0: issues that we see coming out of China.
1: Yeah, it would be. We see ongoing persecution of Christians there. Well, Pastor Ezra Jin, the Christian pastor, was released after President Trump talked to Xi. But Pastor Ezra Jin, as soon as he got back in the U.S., he said, hey, there's plenty of my brothers and sisters in Christ who are still behind bars in China. And people may not realize it's not as if they're demonstrating directly against the president. I mean, in China, they make you put cameras in your pulpits. Every church decision has to be run by the Chinese Communist Party. And so I think, you know, that strikes Americans as pretty problematic, and obviously for a good reason.
0: All right, Casey, let's move closer to home here in Washington, D.C. The Senate wrapped up its business, headed home for the week, but they're coming back next week. And what's on the agenda when they return as they are about to enter the sprint for the midterm elections?
1: Yeah, that's right. So Senator John Thune, he said there's quite a few things, but a couple I'll highlight. One is there's ongoing debate over the Protection of College Sports Act. This is not falling neatly along party lines. They want to put broad regulations around how college athletes may be paid or not. And then there's also the Ratepayer Protection Act, which is a way to begin the process for making these AI and tech companies start to pay the price for the infrastructure for these data centers, which is hiking electricity costs and water costs and the like. Now, some Senate Democrats are saying it doesn't go far enough, so we'll see how it plays out next week.
0: I've heard some Republicans grumbling a little bit about the time spent on the sports bill, that's not something that is really a pocketbook issue that's affecting families across America.
1: Yeah, I mean, I think if you're a big college football fan, it's very important to you. But as far as addressing the rising cost of, you know, inflation and gas and different things, it's not the type of bill that you're used to seeing right before the midterms, that's for sure.
0: All right, today marked day four of the general debate at the United Nations as they droned on. What were the takeaways from today?
1: We saw the prime ministers of Lebanon, Iraq, and Pakistan speak. Now, those are especially important right now as we see the really falling apart of Yemen among the civil war there as the Houthis take over more and more of Yemen and are exchanging fire with Saudi Arabia, blowing up pipelines. It's become a pretty dangerous situation there, and that's affecting global energy prices. But we've also seen something pretty interesting that I thought is worth noting is that Lebanon called for the withdrawal of Israeli forces from the country, which sort of counteracts what they previously said about allowing a buffer zone, because southern Lebanon has been a favorite spot for terrorists to fire onto civilians in northern Israel. Now walking that back, but the statements have changed a lot, so we'll see how long that sticks.
0: All right, Casey, thanks so much for the update.
1: Thanks, Tony.
0: All right, before I bring in my first guest, I have an action item for you. I mentioned this yesterday. Earlier this week, we highlighted the case of 22-year-old Andrew Coates, a volunteer fireman from Cedar Bluffs, Nebraska. He applied to become a full-time firefighter in nearby Fremont, but was rejected after the city changed the qualification standards to exclude those who were homeschooled. Now, the Civil Service Commission has denied an appeal. So, I want to ask you to join me in helping Andrew and other homeschool families across this nation by reaching out and touching the Fremont City Council and urging them to end this blatant discrimination. So we've made it very easy for you to send a message to the City Council. You can visit frcaction.org/firefighter, or here's something very straightforward. Text firefighter to 67742. That's firefighter to 67742. I'll send you a link so that you can communicate with the City Council and let them know they need to end this discrimination. Will you join me in that? We cannot tolerate this type of discrimination. All right, let's turn back to today's bilateral meeting between President Trump and Chinese Communist Party leader Xi Jinping. With me now to discuss this and more here at the Pray Vote Stand Summit before a live audience is former Congresswoman Michelle Bachmann, Distinguished Professor at Large for Regent University and Chair of the FRC Board of Directors. And during her time in Congress, she was a member of the House Permanent Select Committee on Intelligence. She is also the co-chair of the Jerusalem Prayer Breakfast. Michelle, welcome back to Washington Watch.
2: Tony, thank you so much. Always a privilege.
0: All right, so let's talk about this. What do you make of this week's summit? And as you've heard thus far, you know, some Republicans weren't on board with the lavish treatment that the Chinese president received. What's your take?
2: Well, I think the lavish treatment is a typical Donald Trump move. He understands negotiation. So with people who have big egos, big countries, he knows how to butter them up. And you couldn't be more buttered up than being honored by a state dinner at the White House. So I think President Trump usually butters them up, and then in goes the request. So I think he had a big request, and I think the request had to do with Iran. And I think that was the right thing for him to do.
0: Well, and he was had a state visit in China,
2: yes.
0: And they rolled out the red carpet for him.
2: Yes, they did. Absolutely, they did. And he worked very hard when he was there. The only thing we knew about were all the Boeing planes that China bought. So we don't know what the details are. We still don't know the details of what happened in this meeting, but undoubtedly this was about Iran more than anything else. That's upper deck, because we're dealing with a global energy crisis right now. You've got Ukraine and Russia that are attacking each other's energy supplies, but then you also have the Yemenis, and they are chokeholding in the Straits of Hormuz and the Bab el-Mandab Strait and also the East-West Pipeline in Saudi Arabia. So this is a huge reduction in available energy supplies. It's probably the most genius thing President Trump has done. And his party should win the midterms on this alone. The 65 billion barrels of oil deal that he made with Venezuela. He did that first before the Iran war. And so, as he said, between Venezuela and the United States, that's 60% of global oil supplies. And so he put the United States in a very advantageous place by making that deal.
0: One of our problems when it comes to our fuel is the fact that we do not have the capacity to make more because of the EPA regulations that were in place for so long. Building new plants, petroleum plants, is just extremely difficult, but the administration is taking steps to make it easier for these companies to expand their production.
2: Yes, and so what the president has done is a wholesale revision of these regulations, which needed to be done. We had the most difficult ability for oil refiners to be able to build new refineries. So he's done a good job, but you can't build those overnight.
0: Right.
2: It takes a long time to do that, but he has us in the right posture.
0: It was almost, if you look at the position that we were in, it was intentional to make America weak and vulnerable.
2: Oh, without a doubt. There's no question. You look at the 4 years of the Biden administration, the whole point was to take the America ship of state and put it downward. And President Biden was very good at that. He was very good at destroying American values and American production. But what we've seen is that you can actually fairly quickly turn an economy, but it's only been 2 years,
0: right.
2: And the president needs two more years with a Republican House and a Republican Senate.
0: Michelle Bachmann, we just have a couple minutes left, but you're going to stick with me in the next segment. We're going to talk about Israeli Prime Minister Benjamin Netanyahu, but I want to ask you this final question in this segment. Many people were hoping to see the president bring up the issue of human rights, the religious persecution that's taking place in China. When we look historically at how Ronald Reagan was able to crack the Soviet Union, USSR, it was the issue of human rights that he did not let go of. He kept pounding that issue. And it was really the thread that caused it to unravel.
2: It was. For Ronald Reagan, that was the first order of business. He had the names of seven prisoners on his hand. And that impressed the Russia premier. And because Ronald Reagan looked at the individual and their religious rights, that really caused a changing of thought for Russia, and they had great respect for Ronald Reagan. So this is a different era, different president, different order of issues, and I agree with you, religious rights, religious freedom.
0: I mean, every human being is yearning to breathe free.
2: Yes.
0: And if you want to excite a population to question its own government, you give them the hope of freedom.
2: Especially in a communist nation. Exactly.
0: And in America, you know, we are known for that. And it is in no way is our freedom diminished by sharing it with others. In fact, it's like faith. It grows.
2: I think the problem is we've been free for so long. We take it for granted. And we take it for granted at our peril.
0: Well, exactly, as we see this rise that we're going to talk about later with Oz Guinness of democratic socialism.
2: Yes.
0: We have forgotten the value of freedom.
2: Yes.
0: All right, Michelle Bachmann, don't go anywhere, because we're going to come back. We're going to talk about Israel, Benjamin Netanyahu at the United Nations when we come back. We're broadcasting live from Cornerstone Chapel, site of the Pray Vote Stand Summit this year. 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Were there some messages sent underneath the words he spoke? That's next.
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5: I would encourage all people to take it. I almost wish I would have took it earlier, that I could have taught my kids this.
8: I wish I had known these things when we were homeschooling, because I think children and my adults now would just greatly be influenced by that information.
9: So I'm an attorney, and for me, it gives me some direct practical knowledge of what I can do to try to impact my legal community, to make better legislation, to try to encourage legislators to make choices that have a biblical worldview, which is what we really want.
10: Any pastor would benefit from taking this course, because we are dual citizens, right? We are citizens of the kingdom of God, but we're also citizens of this great land, and that comes with responsibility.
6: Even as someone who has been involved in these types of issues for a while, you're learning little bits and pieces of new stuff all the time, but it's also approachable enough that newer people, younger people, high school, college students, they can really glean something from this. So I would encourage everybody to take this course, whether it's the videos, whether it's doing it in person. 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
7: View the course at frc.org/God and Government or on the Stand Firm app.
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0: Washington Watch. We're here on site at Cornerstone Chapel in Leesburg, Virginia, site of the Pray Vote Stand Summit. And by the way, it's not too late to join us for details to get a download of what's going to happen tonight and tomorrow. Text Summit to 67742. And if you can't get here in person, you can still be a part of the summit by downloading the Stand Firm app. So text app, APP, to 67742, and I'll send you a link. Well, as reported yesterday, dozens of delegates and leaders walked out as Israeli Prime Minister Benjamin Netanyahu took the stage at the United Nations General Assembly. While there's not an official count, Israeli officials have noted that 77 delegates were either absent entirely or walked out as the Prime Minister approached the podium. The walkout included representatives across the Arab world, including Israel's immediate neighbors, Egypt, Jordan, Lebanon, and Syria, as well as Saudi Arabia, Iran, Turkey, and others. And it's too bad, because the Prime Minister said what they and the rest of the world needed to hear. So what can we make of yesterday's drama? Here to continue our conversation from the last segment is former Minnesota Congresswoman Michelle Bachman, distinguished professor at large for Regent University and chair of the Family Research Council's Board of Directors. During her time in Congress, she was a member of the House Permanent Select Committee on Intelligence. Michelle, thanks for being here.
2: Thank you.
0: All right, so I want to play this clip first of the Prime Minister yesterday. One thing I like about the Prime Minister and all my dealings with him and the meetings I've had with him and the public, I've been in Congress for, I think, three of his speeches. I've listened from the chamber. You don't have to question where he's coming from.
2: No.
0: Let's play this clip.
12: So to all those that are spreading these lies about my country and about our brave soldiers, whether they sit in this hall or in the office of the anti-Semitic mayor of New York, I say this. Shame on you. Shame on you for distorting the facts. Shame on you for inverting victim and aggressor. Shame on you for spitting in the face of truth.
0: I think we can join him in saying, yes. Shame on you.
2: Shame on you.
0: Mayor Mamdani, shame on you.
2: Amen.
0: Your takeaways from yesterday's remarks.
2: Well, I thought that the Prime Minister was a boss throughout the entire speech. It was a tour de force, very well presented. Even his competitors running for Prime Minister complimented this speech, because what he did is he dismantled all of the lies and the false arguments that have been made against Israel. The number one lie in the world right now is that Israel committed genocide. They did not. He took that apart. The other lie is that the IDF, the Israeli Defense Forces, have committed wanton acts of terror against innocent people. Complete, utter lie. And he stood up for his nation. He stood up for their handling of the war with Hamas, and he stood up for the IDF.
0: I think the Israeli people should be proud of their
2: Very
0: prime minister
2: proud.
0: And what he did yesterday at the United Nations.
2: Yes, yes. And remember, there's 57 Muslim nations at the UN. That's
0: how
2: what
0: many
2: you
0: Jewish
2: saw walk
0: states
2: out.
0: Are there?
2: One Jewish state. And probably
0: oh, that's
2: half,
0: a fair fight.
2: And probably half of Europe walked out, by the way, too.
0: Yeah.
2: So he really
0: But I want to stop you at that point, yeah. Michelle, because all of those who walked out are the ones who have benefited from the fact that Israel has taken on the terrorist network of Iran.
2: They took on the chair. Absolutely, they did. Plus, the best intelligence in the world, or at least comparable
0: and
2: to the United
0: States. And many of those
2: States,
0: countries actually benefit from that intelligence and share with them.
2: And they know it. And he said that from the podium, that behind the scenes,
0: yes,
2: they will all say,
0: will.
2: Thank you, thank you, thank you. They couldn't make it. In fact,
0: I've been in some of those meetings.
2: And this week, the foreign minister of Britain said that they are going to put sanctions on any products coming out of Judea, Samaria. And so it's really interesting, because the leaders of the Royal Air Force in England said, hey, Prime Minister, you better watch out, because we can't even lift our planes up without Israeli parts.
0: Yeah.
2: So we won't even be able to have planes that fly anymore without Israel.
0: I want to go back. You mentioned Judea and Samaria. There was a message, I think, communicated yesterday from the Prime Minister that we've not heard before. The issue of Judea and Samaria, he did not use the term West Bank, which the international community uses to basically confuse the world as to what we're talking about. And we've actually pushed forward legislation, and we've gotten states to adopt this, to call this Judea and Samaria, not the West Bank. He was very bold yesterday, something I've not heard before, publicly saying, this is our territory, we are not giving it up, we are not occupying someone else's territory, this belongs to the Jewish people.
2: Well, that's the third myth that they've tried to put forward, and that's that Israel doesn't have a right to its land, that the Jewish people don't have the right. And so it's been, quote, up for grabs in the international community regarding the rightful owners of Judea, Samaria, but
0: well,
2: he made it very clear.
0: He did, because he goes, where do you think the term Jew came from?
2: That's right, from Judea.
0: Right.
2: Exactly. And so he was just, that's why I say he was a boss. He controlled those messages, and he ripped through all of those lies that are being said about them. And I think the people of Israel appreciated having a prime minister that had no fear. You wrote a book called No Fear, Tony, and that's what I saw with a prime minister. No fear when he got up to the podium.
0: Well, when you're standing on truth, you don't have to be fearful. You
2: that's
0: can
2: right.
0: have confidence. And also we've seen, I think, God's hand continued to be on Israel, and it will continue to be.
2: Yes.
0: And those nations that stand with Israel, I read somewhere that they will be blessed.
2: It's called Genesis 12:3.
0: Oh, that's right.
2: Yeah. And don't forget, those who curse Israel will be cursed. So I wouldn't want to be on that side of the ledger.
0: Right. And by the way, Judea and Samaria, I'm very passionate about this, as you and I actually were a part of the very first congressional tour, yes, to go across the Green Line into Judea and Samaria about 12, 13 years,
2: yes,
0: ago. And that's 80% of what we read in the Bible took place in Judea and Samaria. And that's what the international community wants to take away from Israel.
2: That's right. It's the most contested land in the entire world. And yet, the deed to that land is more solid than any other deed in the world. It was written by God himself. It's recorded in the Bible. This is Israel's land, hands down, even in international law. This is Israel's land since 1920, and it's never deviated. So it's as much as the lie is that Israel committed genocide, is the lie that this is right. Not Israel's land.
0: And I am encouraged by the fact that Israel is not backing up. They are standing firm.
2: And neither are we.
0: That's right.
2: And neither are we.
0: And by the way, we're going to Israel in March. If you'd like to join us on that tour, simply text Israel to 67742, Israel to 67742. And we're going to be going to all of these places that the international community doesn't want you to go to. In fact, most tour companies won't take you because I want you to walk in the land that belongs to the Jewish people, what we read about in our Bible. Michelle Bachman, always great to see you. Thank you for being here at the Pray Vote Stand Summit and for being here on Washington Wall. All right, folks, stick with us. We're going to be back with more right after this.
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0: When in the course of human events, it becomes necessary for one people
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0: May God bless America. This year's Pray Vote Stand Summit, Cornerstone Chapel in Leesburg, Virginia. And it's not too late to join us. You can drive and get here. We're going to be getting about 6:30 this evening, going till tomorrow afternoon. But if you can't get here, you can join us online. 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All right, the death of an 83-year-old woman in Canada is currently being investigated by local police in response to an appeal by the woman's family, who believes she was euthanized against her will. Presently, Canada has one of the most permissive euthanasia laws in the world after decriminalizing voluntary euthanasia and assisted suicide in 2016, known legally as Medical Assistance in Dying, or MAID. Canada's euthanasia laws allow eligible adults with serious and incurable medical conditions to voluntarily end their lives to a doctor or nurse practitioner. Well, that's concerning enough. What happened this summer to 83-year-old Bridget Stegman is even more troubling. Joining us now to share her family's account of what happened is Bridget Cranadonc, who bears the name of her late grandmother, affectionately known as Gigi. Bridget, welcome to Washington Watch. Thanks so much for joining us.
33: Thank you for having me.
0: So let me ask you about this, Bridget. I understand your grandmother was a devout Christian. And for our viewers and listeners, can you kind of introduce us to her and walk us through, in your own words, what happened to her this past July?
1: Yeah, so my grandmother was diagnosed with stage 4 cancer in February. She lived a very plentiful, blessed life surrounded by her family and the love I was able to give her. When I went away on vacation in June, she was heavily medicated and had her first assessment with MAID without my knowledge. And this is from a home that over-communicated with me about everything that needed to happen with her.
0: Now, Bridget, this was not like something that had ever been discussed. You said that just 2 months earlier, she had clearly communicated that she did not want MAID because it conflicted with her Christian faith. So how did that turn into a scheduled death?
1: That's the part that I keep asking questions. We went from her ripping out her port and yelling, "I don't want the death shot," to then me cutting my vacation short and coming home to be present for her second assessment. They would not tell me who spoke to her, how the conversation came about, nothing. They wouldn't tell me anything.
0: Now, I've read the reports, I've read your statements, and one of the things that troubled me most was the capacity assessment. She couldn't recall basic facts about her own family, yet she was still found capable of consenting, even though you had the power of attorney.
1: I had held the power of attorney for 6 years, and she failed every single question. Every question.
0: So what response have you gotten so far as you've inquired into it? How did this happen?
1: So I've started a police investigation, which they are still investigating at this point. I've done an action care with the long-term care facility. I've gone to the chief coroner. They have all open investigations and are still investigating at this time.
0: Now, Bridget, you mentioned just a moment ago that the facility in which your grandmother was living over-communicated. So you had a good communication line with them. Where do you think the breakdown occurred?
1: Once they wanted to do MAID, it was the very first time that MAID was done in this home. And I think that they felt like they were saviors. But this was also a woman that was not living with pain. It's just, they thought that they were doing what was best for her. And it was a home that we loved, that we trusted them, and they loved her. And for it to fall into such disarray at the end should be concerning for anyone.
0: It certainly should. Bridget, I want to add, how are you and your family doing as you work through this?
1: We fall a lot into prayer. Grief is not a linear line. I was just laughing hysterically about a story about my Oma earlier today. And those are the moments that we're trying to live in our home and then have this fight outside of it.
0: So I have two questions. We have just a little over a minute and a half left, Bridget. Number one is, how can Christians around the world be praying for you and your family as you work through this, and not going away silently, but protecting the lives of others by trying to expose what happened here? How can they pray for you?
1: Yeah, so we would love prayer to feel God's courage and for him to be able to speak through us, for us to say what is right and the truth of the matter, and to not be scared by the government, and to know what we're doing is to glorify God's name.
0: And Bridget, I would think, as you just mentioned a moment ago, that you would have a warning for others. What would that warning be? Even for most of us who are in the United States listening to this program, what would that warning be?
1: The safeguards that were put in place to stop this from happening failed at every step for my grandmother. And this is a conversation that people need to have before it's too late, before they're put into homes, before they get the diagnosis, because the safeguards did not save anyone in this situation.
0: Bridget, we will be praying for you and your family. I want to thank you for joining us and and sharing this for the benefit of others so that they can avoid the tragedy that you and your family experienced.
1: I appreciate it. And I that was my only reasoning on doing this, was to help someone else so they wouldn't have to be in this situation.
0: All right, Bridget, thank you so much. And folks, I do want to encourage you to be praying for Bridget and her family, but be praying for us as a nation, where we have over a dozen states that allow euthanasia. Could we be going down the same path? Don't go away. We'll be right back.
2: One nation under God. America's undeniable foundation of faith.
4: The United States Capitol, an iconic symbol of the American Republic. But few know that this building at the heart of our nation's government was once something more, the largest church building in America. Since its inception, and for decades following, several rooms throughout the Capitol, including the House and Senate chambers, were used to host church services weekly. These services were filled with individuals from all levels of government. The attendance was so pervasive that often it was standing room only. Quote, "Going to the Capitol on Sundays was then one of the most common things in Washington," Margaret Bayard Smith. This practice was not merely accepted, but encouraged. Quote, "I consider it as one of my public duties as a representative of the people to give my attendance every Sunday morning when divine service is performed in the hall," President John Quincy Adams. Housing worship at the center of our Capitol was a living representation of the role that biblical principles played as a cornerstone of our nation's foundation of faith.
5: Have you noticed the upsurge in gambling ads? How could you not? The ads are big, bold, shiny. They virtually glitter with gold. Well, fool's gold. Because as they say, the house always wins. But some lessons are easily forgotten, and nowhere is this more evident than the rise of the sports betting industry. Since 1992, 39 states and Washington, D.C. have legalized sports betting, and as a result, more than $600 billion has been wagered on sports since 2018. Now, Christians should be instinctively concerned about the latest growth in gambling. For one, gambling profits are often losses for those least able to afford them, causing unnecessary friction within families. Secondly, it's inherently exploitative. The gambling industry necessarily harms one person to benefit another. Gambling offers me the chance to gain at your expense. For me to win, you must lose. But even if I win, I lose the dignity and satisfaction of earning what I have. By greenlighting gambling, cities and states across our nation take the short-term gain of a little extra revenue for the long-term loss of strong communities. States think they're winning when in the long run, really, they are losing. Remember, the house always wins. Follow Family Research Council's news outlet, The Washington Stand, for more stories that speak out against policies undercutting strong families and strong communities. Because the only house that truly wins is a house built on a solid rock, God Himself.
0: 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We are on site at the Prevost Stand Summit, which is at Cornerstone Chapel in Leesburg, Virginia. And it's not too late for you to join us. Got a great lineup for you this evening. So text SUMMIT to 67742 to find out more. Or you can join us on the Stand Firm app. So go to the App Store and download the Stand Firm app. Our word for today comes from 1 Kings chapter 11. "For it was so when Solomon was old that his wives turned his heart after other gods, and his heart was not loyal to the Lord his God, as was the heart of his father David." Here it is. The wisest man who ever lived became a fool when he turned from following God. Solomon is now sowing the seeds of the later destruction of the entire nation. Wisdom is not a replacement for obedience. Solomon not only multiplied wives, but they were also from nations that God specifically warned against marrying. Why? Because these wives would turn his heart away from God. Why was God angry with Solomon? Because Solomon's actions were inexcusable. God had told Solomon twice what to do and what not to do. Think about that for a moment. Where does that leave us who have God's revealed written word? Despite the seriousness of David's sin, he repented. His heart's fundamental direction was to follow and serve the Lord, even when he fell grievously short. Solomon, however, let his wives turn his heart from the Lord, and Scripture records no repentance. To find out more about our journey through the Bible, text Bible to 67742. That's Bible to 67742. Well, since 2010, Gallup has asked Americans about their view of the various economic concepts, including capitalism and socialism. And this year, for the first time, the percent of Americans who say they have a positive image of socialism is above 39%, with 43% saying they have a positive image of that economic ideology and political philosophy. In a year when America is marking 250 years of independence, shouldn't more Americans be championing freedom from government interference rather than supporting something that inherently erodes individual liberty? With me now to discuss this here on site at the Prayville Stand Summit is author, political commentator, and social critic Dr. Oz Guinness, who has written many books, including his latest, A Freedom Like No Other, America's 250th, and The Restoration of the American Republic. Dr. Guinness, welcome back to Washington Watch.
3: Thank you, Tony. Real pleasure.
0: And by the way, you've got another book that just came out today, America Homecoming. So you're writing them faster than I can read them. I really appreciate your books, and they're so thought-provoking, and I've read many of them. Let's start with the issue of socialism. We just heard this story out of Canada, where euthanasia has taken place, a part of socialized medicine, because they're limited amounts, so they've got to restrict it somehow. Is this a part of the package of socialism?
3: Well, I think it's a part of the package of the devaluation of human dignity in our culture. So you take the American Declaration, which is described this year as the greatest sentence ever written. I think that's a little exaggerated, but that sentence is magnificent, but it depends on the biblical view of humanity. And if you don't have that, there's a steady decline. My grandfather was one of the first Western doctors in China. And my grandmother told me, I never met him, he died before I was born, he would go into the imperial palace. If a serving girl spilled the tea, she'd immediately be taken out, put head first down a well, and left to die. Life was cheap, and life is cheap in many cultures in the world. And the tragedy is we're going the same way.
0: What gave life value that changed the Western culture?
3: The fact that every single human being was made in the image of God. I call it the Genesis Declaration, chapter 1, 26 and 7. That is the highest view of human nature the world has ever seen. And we've got to stand for it today in every area and demonstrate it.
0: So when you look at the rise of socialism, is it filling a vacuum where we have backed away from those founding principles and not clearly articulated those and embraced those?
3: Well, that's absolutely true, Tony, but there's more to it. If you look at the rise of socialism, communism, Karl Marx, Leboeuf, Proudhon, people like this, early 19th century, what were they reacting to? The Industrial Revolution threw up two things, injustice and inequality. And so they were an attempt to answer injustice and inequality. Now, they did it in an extremely bad way. That was worse than the problem. So the pyramid of sacrifice under Marxism is over 100 million human
0: right.
3: beings.
0: Right.
3: Horrendous. But they're responding to a real problem. And you can see socialism rising again today. We've got staggering inequalities. Say people struggling to make a living wage and a trillionaire. And you've got injustice and growing corruption in America. And so you're bound to have something like anyone who cares about justice wants something, and they'll sadly be tempted towards socialism, which is disastrous, and yet the impulse is understandable.
0: So Dr. Guinness, is that kind of the theme of America Homecoming? The answer to that? What were you writing about in America Homecoming?
3: I've tried to write four books on the American crisis surrounding 250. And the fourth one, this one just coming out, you know the word homecoming, very American word. But the biblical meaning is very different. You know the Greek meaning of repentance, metanoia, right, an about turn of heart and mind.
6: Right.
3: The Hebrew term, teshuvah, includes all of that, but it also means homecoming. People who come back to truth, back to reality, and back to the Lord. So the prodigal son comes to himself and runs home. America is alienated from all its first principles. Here in this, I'm going to say this tonight, with all the celebration, there's no statement of the republic. America was not founded as a democracy.
6: Right, right.
3: As a republic in specific ways. No mention of it. America's going to come home to its first principles and back to the Lord.
0: And those two are very clearly connected.
3: Oh, totally. I put the republic very simply. The framers cared passionately about freedom. Okay. Well, first, the best way to guarantee freedom is through a republic. Not a democracy, not a monarchy.
0: Freedom or liberty?
3: Freedom is there, but the best way to guarantee freedom through a republic. The best way to ground a republic is through virtue. And the best way to generate and guard virtue is through faith. So faith and freedom are intricately connected. And you can see America today has abandoned each of those three principles.
0: Well, we talk about freedom. The founders had a much different view. It was more, it was grounded in an idea of liberty, was it not? As opposed to what not what we can do, but what we ought to do under God's order of mankind.
3: Of course. Yeah. I mean, the Greek notion is the unexamined life is not worth living. The Hebrew notion, the biblical notion, the uninstructed life is not worth living. So you need to live a certain way. You need to know truth. You will know the truth, and the truth will set right. you free, and so on.
0: So how do we get back home?
3: Well, the deepest thing we need is revival. And that's why I love PVS. You begin with pray. And the deepest need we need is revival. And I don't just mean a renewal. I make a
0: right.
3: difference
0: right. Yes.
3: between the Holy Spirit breaking out, conviction of sin, transformation of life, and sort of renewals.
0: Right.
3: You can explain a renewal with social understanding.
0: Exactly.
3: You can't explain revival any way except the Lord.
0: So let me put that in the context of politics. You can have an election that brings about some good policies, but they leave with the next election because there's not the underlying reformation that's needed.
3: That's right. You need profound spiritual, personal, and social transformation.
0: But the two, again, are interconnected, and that's what many, even in the church, don't see. They say, well, I just want to preach the gospel. I don't want to get involved in the culture. But if you're preaching the gospel, living out the gospel, you're going to be involved in the culture.
3: Of course. Tony, a pastor said to me recently, I want to be like the early Christians. I'll keep my head down, and I'll be faithful. But no politics for me. And I said, you're terribly wrong. The early church was under a dictatorship. They had no room to move. You're living in the American Republic, which is largely based on the Hebrew Republic,
0: right.
3: biblical covenant. Everyone is responsible for everyone.
0: Let me ask,
3: that's a failure of discipleship and citizenship together.
0: So let me ask you about responsibility. You know, we hear a lot about rights as Americans. We have these rights. But we've been blessed. And as you've talked about these first principles, returning to them and the reformation of our ways, what responsibility do we have living in this unique country with the freedoms that we have to speak out for others, like we were just talking about earlier in the program, those in China who are persecuted? Do we have a responsibility as Christians to speak to that?
3: Of course, because they're fellow human beings. They may not be in my image or your image, but they're in the Lord's image. And so we do care for them. Now, of course, we all have a limit in time and a limit in dollars, and even a limit amount we can pray, but we are responsible. And in an incredible global world, we have to make sure there's a balance between
0: right.
3: our personal and family and local responsibility and the wider things.
0: Historically in our country, what role did you think the founders saw us from that standpoint of being the advocates of liberty?
3: Well, you know, the preachers in the Revolution were called the Black Robe Regiment. Because they preached the word. And you know, John Adams says later, The pulpits thundered. I love that. He says the presses groaned and the pulpits thundered. The preachers preached covenant and freedom and all those things. That's what Adams calls the real revolution. And the trouble is today we've lost that. So you've got much of our fellow Christians overly privatized. They're not involved. And then others overly politicized. They're right. Members of a party, right. And they go with it hook, line, and sinker, right or wrong.
6: Right. And that's bipartisan.
3: Of course, on the left and the right.
6: Right.
3: Absolutely. But we should say, thank you, so-and-so, Mr. President, whatever, what you've done well. But Mr. President, please, not that. For example, in the Bible is a high view of speech. American discourse today is a disgrace.
6: Yes.
3: You cannot have a free society that speaks like Americans speak on the social media. Won't last. And sadly, it's led by the president. But he happens to be the chief villain, but he's also the chief victim with two assassination attempts.
6: Right.
3: But we need to see, as Christians, reform public speech according to biblical understanding.
6: Wasn't that a big part of William Wilberforce?
3: Absolutely. Yeah.
6: A reformation of our manners?
3: No, it's when we speak, we're speaking to persons made in the image of God. So we should never defame them. We're speaking the truth. And we're using words, and biblically, as you know, a word made the world and the words create worlds. And when words break down, you can see this in the story of Cain and Abel. When words break down, violence is never far away. And America, you know the old dictum, America is a republic tempered by assassination. No country in history shoots its leaders like you do. That's not good. Yes. Christians should be in the reformation of language and the way we speak.
6: So Dr. Guinness, we've got about 3 minutes left here. As we look at the culture around us, and social media has accelerated that improper use of language, and it has become very commonplace. There's a lot of factors when you look at where we are culturally. Let's talk about the way forward as individual Christians. How do we say, you know, we're going to swim against the current. We're going to be different. How do we anchor our lives in such a way?
3: Well, we start with our own callings. That's where we're responsible. So we think of our families, our neighborhoods, our communities, our workforce. And then most of us have things that go beyond that. You have a wide-ranging voice through programs like this. Doctors have clients, journalists have readers. So you think of how our little lives ripple out. And we're responsible for the Lord to be as faithful and consistent, bringing all of that into our callings in every sphere in which we're responsible. And I challenge people often to map out their lives.
6: Yes.
3: All our lives are small. We're finite people. But actually, put together, we make a lot of difference with salt and light.
6: It's the image that Paul used of the body. We're one part, but many members, and together we form the whole body, and we can make a difference. I would say that one of the key things, and this is what the Family Research Council has been doing in the last several years, is encouraging people to be anchored in the Word of God. Because in order to go against the culture, I think we need to be anchored in transcendent truth and
3: Absolutely.
6: Have a firm foundation that gives us the confidence to go against the current.
3: Yeah. To be countercultural, you need supremely the Word and the Spirit. Two secondary things, very secondary, is history.
6: Yes.
3: And travel. You go to other countries and you look at your own country, you see it with fresh eyes. Right. But the Word is primary, of course.
6: Right. And history in many ways has been subverted in our institutions.
3: That's right.
6: But parents can teach their children. They can teach them. They can teach them our history. They can teach them the Bible. They can also teach them manners. In fact, one of our partners, Manners of the Heart, is here, and we can begin right there in the home. And that's really how we change America, one family at a time. Dr. Guinness,
3: let me just say though, in a sentence, I think the hour is later than many realize.
6: Yes.
3: So the time for what you're doing, Pray, Vote, Stand, is urgent.
6: Well, we're going to be doing that tonight, and you're going to be challenging all of us. I want to thank you for being here. As always, you're one of my favorite speakers. Dr. Guinness, thanks for being with us.
3: Thank you.
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3: 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Unplanned pregnancy, abortion, politics, the American family. 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
4: 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Our guest today is going to be Abby Johnson. Now, she was our guest speaker at the Celebrate Life Banquet in Baton Rouge recently, and here's a little of what she had to say.
5: I'll close with this story. I have a friend who works in New York, which is sort of, you know, ground zero, I guess, for abortion. Everybody considers it. And my friend runs a pregnancy center up there. Her name is Linda, and there are... there's an abortion clinic. It's in this medical center. There's an abortion clinic on the first floor, and she's in the third floor of a pregnancy center. And so this abortion clinic, if you don't come in with an ultrasound already, they charge you extra to do the ultrasound. So women that don't already come in with their ultrasound, sometimes they will send women up to the pregnancy center to get their ultrasound for free. And I guess they haven't figured out that these women, most of them don't come back down. So, praise God. So my friend Linda was there one day, and this woman walked in, and she put her hand up in Linda's face, and she said, "I don't want to hear about your God. I don't want to hear about your religion. I just want you to do my ultrasound, give me the picture, so I can walk back down and have my ultrasound, or have my abortion." And Linda was like, "Whoa, okay." So she has her do the paperwork, and she takes her back to the room, and Linda's doing the ultrasound, and so she's really praying, you know, and she's like, "Lord, what can I say to, you know, soften this woman's heart?" And the woman's not even looking at the, you know, the ultrasound picture, and Linda does the ultrasound. She finds that the woman is 16 weeks along. All right, so Linda feels like the Lord is telling her to tell the woman to put her hand on her belly and look at the screen. Linda's like, "No, I'm not. No, it's ridiculous. I'm not doing that. Give me something else." Okay, so, no, the Lord, like, keeps telling her this over and over and over again. So she's like, "Fine." So she's like, "Okay, I know this sounds crazy, but can you put your hand on your belly and just look at the screen really quick?" So the girl's like, "What?" Okay, so she does it, right? So they both look at the screen, and right then, this little baby lifts its arm up, lifts his hand up, and it looks like they're touching hands. And the woman chose life for her baby that day. And every time I tell that story, people are like, "Oh my gosh, Abby, what a miracle. A miracle took place in that center." Guys, miracles happen like that every single day inside of Caring to Love. It may not be that dramatic, right? But every single day that a life is saved, every single day they're able to have a conversation about Jesus Christ. Every single day they're able to minister to a young woman or a young man in crisis. Guys, that's a miracle. What a gift. What an honor.

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0: You're listening to Breakpoint This Week, where we're talking about the top stories of the week from a Christian perspective. Today, we're going to talk about a new women's convention trying to retake the moniker of feminism. We're also going to talk about another case of violence involving the abortion drug. We have a lot to get to this week. We are so glad you're with us. Please do stick around. Welcome to Breakpoint This Week. From the Coulson Center for Christian Worldview, I'm Maria Baer, alongside John Stonestreet, president of the Coulson Center. John, this past weekend, I got to hang out with none other than your eldest and lots of other amazing smart women in Rochester, New York for the first annual Women's Convention, a very understated title, but this was a nod to, of course, the 1848, Seneca Falls Convention, in which women met, and some men, to declare a declaration of sentiments in which they asserted that they should have the right to own their own property and to vote, among other things. And this was a really, really special weekend. Did you get a rundown on it from your daughter?
1: A little bit of one. I mean, I think it's an interesting idea on a couple levels. You know, I think the statement that was released that you signed and a whole lot of other people signed was an attempt to articulate a vision of what it means to be a woman. And it's interesting that, you know, they played off of a number of historical things, including the independence, the celebration of the 250th anniversary of independence by making a statement of interdependence. In other words, that we need each other. We need women need men. Men need women. We need our children. Children need us. And so I think that that's a really, you know, interesting take. I think that it kind of points to some of the complicated history of feminism. You know, where it began and where it ended are very, very different places. And along the way, some ideas were put into place that undermined the cause pretty directly and undermined some of the progress that was made. Said just recently, it's at least something that is going to be the matter for historians or people looking back on this. And it would be interesting if it weren't so serious how a movement that started by trying to give women equal rights ended up as a movement and that in some ways have been hijacked by, you know, those who wanted men to have access to women's spaces. It's just a very unexpected twist, I guess you could say. But that doesn't mean that the answer is to be anti-woman or be anti even feminist, at least in terms of first wave feminism. So, I think it's a really noble case. It was a very interesting lineup of individuals who are very, very smart. I'm sure you appreciated that. And I thought that Abigail Favalli's take that, you know, so much of how we think about men and women begins by talking about what's above the neck. And that is very much under dispute or in dispute what that means. But what if we can start with what's below the neck? I mean, in other words, what we actually know are the bodily realities of male and female, which I think was the case that she was trying to make. I thought that was a fascinating observation that has a lot of, it could take us a lot of interesting places. So anyway, that's my thought. I always love any movement that's trying to create some constructive alternatives, that's trying to recover things. I think we need a new feminism. Certain religious leaders have said that from previous popes to others. I think that's probably true. And so, I was fascinated by the idea of it. It's a heavy lift to start a new movement. It's a heavy lift to save something that's gone so far off track. It's a heavy lift to actually, you know, try to do something new, but it's a noble attempt and truth is big enough to hold it. And so I'm a big fan of anybody who tries to do it. I think especially on the right, we've got people condemning feminism and where it's gone and in the process condemning women and actually coming up with really bizarre and unnecessary and dehumanizing ideas of things that have gone off track. And I think almost always that comes when we are pointing fingers at other people instead of recognizing our own fallenness and our own sin. And so I'm grateful for the attempt. Thought that the, if anything, that the statement that many people signed, some people chose not to, but many people signed, the statement is probably worth considering. If nothing else, again, if this never, if there's not a second annual, if this was a first annual and done, I hope not. I hope it continues. But, you know, there's still a real value in clarity. And that's something that we certainly believe at the Colson Center, that, you know, taking the time, if our thinking is muddled, the most practical thing you can do is try hard to think more clearly. You know, some people sometimes ask us, like, well, practically, what can we do to change the world? Well, the first thing you got to do is think correctly. And so I appreciate that. Godspeed to the movement, and, you know, may it have more days.
0: Yeah. Certainly read the Declaration of Interdependence. It's available online now, and, you know, form your own thoughts about it. But they're also going to make available some of the talks from the conference, and the interview with Ayaan Hirsi Ali was really incredible. And whatever you imagine she might have said, I can almost guarantee she will surprise you by what she said. And it was really remarkable. She was more open and honest about her personal life than I've ever heard her be before. And I think that's because her worldview that she has today, including her belief in Christianity, can't really be arrived at without describing her personal experience. And so that was really, really special to get to hear that. And then also just to hear her experience, obviously, as a woman who grew up under the most, possibly, I mean, maybe outside of China, but or maybe on par with China, some of the most anti, you know, human rights cultures in the world. You know, she grew up in a fundamentalist Islamic family in Somalia and escaped that in her early 20s. And, you know, and then quickly became disillusioned in the Netherlands with the kind of feminism I think you're describing, that sort of second wave feminism that got really strangely mixed up in so-called abortion rights while ignoring some of the most obvious threats to women's rights, including fundamentalist Islam, in service to like a critical theory situation, which has just more and more proved itself incompatible with actual sex realist feminism. And I think that's what she discovered. So her talk there, her interview with Erica Bakayoko, will be available at some point, and we'll have to share that when it comes available, because it was really extraordinary. Before we break, though, I do want to ask if you've seen this news from my home state. So usually when we're talking about people behaving badly, we're talking about your home state, and I will allow people to draw their own conclusions about that, of Colorado. But today we're going to talk about Ohio, because there was a man who was a surgeon here in Ohio who was just sentenced to prison, somehow just 6 months in prison, and then I think 2 years probation. But this was a surgeon, an OBGYN, who was convicted for obtaining the abortion pill regimen and then forcing it down his girlfriend's throat. And my understanding is he's also facing new charges now also on mail fraud, because he used his ex-wife's or estranged wife's personal information to obtain these drugs and then force them on his girlfriend. So I wanted to highlight this story, John, for a reason that we've talked about before, which is we've talked about the dangers of the abortion drugs, but the way they are being given now under the relaxed rules under the Biden administration, which says that we can get them over telemedicine without having an in-person appointment, has created basically what amounts to a free-for-all and has continued the legacy of abortion, which is allowing men to victimize women. Now, sometimes abortion, you know, involves a woman's choice as well, and women bear culpability for that too. I'm not suggesting that abortion is only ever coercive, but this has continued that legacy in, I think, kind of an unforeseen way.
1: Well, I think the other part of the story too is that in the trial of this surgeon, he was found guilty, but sentenced to only 6 months or something like that. Mm-hmm. Is that how the story went?
0: 6 months and 2 years probation, yeah.
1: Yeah, I mean, I think that's points to a number of things. First, I think part of this is the legacy of the opposite human value that is being expressed in the sexual revolution. And it's something that I, clearly with the idea of interdependence, this group of women were trying to push back on, and that is this, you know, this magical right to privacy that's found, that some Supreme Court justices found in the Constitution, these issues of autonomy that we should have you know, no one should be looking over our shoulder. We shouldn't have to answer or be accountable to anyone else to do exactly what we want to do. And when you enter that into the kind of the cultural waters, it's kind of hard to know when does that stop. Like it's just us and no one else. And then when people actually live that out in such a violent and vile kind of sort of way, it ends up being a problem. And what drove forward the whole process of chemical abortion, and particularly the move of the FDA to make it available without having to actually see a medical professional, so that you could actually just access it through telehealth and then access it through the mail, that then what you're doing in the name of privacy is actually removing these forms of accountability. You know, I remember years and years ago when I first read about a Plan B machine in a Plan B vending machine at a state university. And of course, that's a really convenient, easy way for young women who may have had too much to drink the night before to not have to live forever with the consequences of that kind of bad decision, so to speak, which is kind of how it was all sold. But you know what it also did is that means without ever having to actually be accountable for their behavior, they could get that taken care of. And not only that, but if they are the victims of the kind of abuse that we're talking about here, then the man could actually access that and pressure and even, and as in this case, coerce a woman to do that. So it does make possible the victimization of women. And it also, by the way, takes this right to privacy to a level which actually isn't healthy, because we're actually not radical individuals. We actually are interdependent. We actually are in relationship with other people. And when you deny that, then you set up systems to deny that, then I think you're going to have unforeseen consequences. And that, I think, points to the other thing in this, which just was so stunning. I mean, why would we talk about a story that's so horrible? And then, you know, how is that speaking to the whole issue? Well, I think it is in this issue of privacy. I think it is in kind of what the values that drove the whole FDA reversal on this, or the FDA policy on this forward. I think it speaks to that. 6 months is insane. This is an insane ruling on any level, right? No matter what you think he was guilty of, how do we get to 6 months? You know, if he was so violent and assault, I mean, at the very least, we're talking assault here by any stretch of the imagination. And that's more than 6 months and 2 years on many occasions. It's just a bizarre ruling. And I go to something that we've talked about before, that somehow, because sexuality has been elevated as identity, as it's become kind of the key aspect of who we are and how we think about right and wrong and so on, suddenly sex plays by different rules than almost everything else. If you involve sex or abortion, suddenly it's like the rules don't apply here. The rules of common courtesy, the rules of expectations. And this is a real, real problem, I think, for the FDA's policy, the mail order policy. So I don't know, you know, how what are all the backdoor connections here? If somebody has an ideological commitment to this or that or the other, but my goodness, this makes no sense. You know, we talked recently, just quickly on, it was a week you weren't here, about if you think about the Clancy trial, or if you think about this, now we have kind of a set of rulings, you know, that kind of demonstrate this idea that when it comes to the sexual revolution, we got to throw all the rules outside the window, or out the window, and then just move forward. It's a really odd and bizarre thing, and a sad thing, I think, to witness. But what a horrific story.
0: I just think if there ever were a time for feminists to, of whatever ilk, to rise up and say this isn't okay, it would be a man forcing
1: a woman
0: medication.
1: And there hasn't been any sort of public outcry.
0: No, and it's
1: just a one-off.
0: All I can conclude is that it's for exactly the reason you're saying, which is that somehow in this bizarro world that we're in, abortion has become so central to progressive feminism that they won't touch it. And if your worldview won't allow you to condemn something like that, then it's time to question your worldview. And that's all I can say. I don't know how else to understand this, the ruling or the situation that led to it. I mean, this should be the beginning of a the next chapter of the Me Too era, because this is not the first time that this has happened. There are other cases where people have either, men have either been convicted already or are going through the criminal court system for illegally obtaining this medication and then giving it to their partner, either without them knowing or forcefully. It's officially a pattern is happening.
1: And I think what needs to be said is that that's not what makes this abortion pill regimen wrong, right? The abortion pill regimen is wrong on its own account because it takes the innocent life of a child. And as you mentioned earlier, women themselves are responsible if they make that moral decision.
0: Absolutely.
1: But this kind of policy, the way we approach this as abortion is untouchable, as you put it, will enable all kinds of other things, and certainly will enable the sin nature of men to be like what men sometimes do, which is be abusive, to women, and to use abortion as a way to get out of moral responsibility for their own behaviors. And that seems to be the case here.
0: Let's take a quick break, John. We'll be right back with more Breakpoint This Week in just a moment.
2: Hey, John Stone Street here. I want to say thanks for listening to Breakpoint, and I want to invite you to the 2027 Colson Center National Conference in Charlotte, North Carolina, June 4th to the 6th, 2027. This year, we're going to talk all about what it means to pursue wisdom. 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At the Colson Center National Conference 2027, we're going to be joined by speakers like Dr. Robbie George, Malcolm Guite, Amy Orr Ewing, Henry Kastner, and more. 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We sold out last year. I'm expecting we will sell out again, so don't miss this special deal before November 30th. For more details, go to ColsonConference.org. That's ColsonConference.org.
0: We're back on Breakpoint This Week. John, I want to talk about education now. So there's been a firestorm. I don't use that word lightly because I find it an annoying cliche, but I think there has been a veritable firestorm this week over a piece by Nicole Hannah-Jones, who most people will recognize her name probably as one of the chief architects behind the 1619 Project, but she's a writer with the New York Times. And she wrote a piece this week about how her commitment to sending her daughter to a public school in the interest of both racially integrating the school, but also in, trying to improve the public education system from within, as she put it. She now worries, her daughter is 16, and she now worries that she, in a way that you've characterized before, she made her daughter a missionary. She sacrificed the educational needs of her daughter, including the safety needs, on the altar of this bigger project of being, for lack of a better word, woke, right? And she wrote this piece, kind of humbly admitting the issues that she saw in her daughter's public school that I guess she never listened to anybody claiming were the issues before, which were that, crazy disciplinary activities were not being disciplined, that kids were being given A's, including her daughter, and passing classes that they should not have been passing because they weren't learning the information they were supposed to learn. And that, the more she as a parent tried to get involved and ask for better attention and more scrutiny on the kids' work, she was rebuffed. And, it really seems like she discovered what a lot of people had criticized beforehand, which was that these public schools are failing kids.
1: There has been a lot of talk about whether what she did was noble in admitting she was wrong, or, whether she was just kind of using it now that her daughter's college resume has been so deeply, harmed, that this is a way to get around that and still get her into a good college. I heard some commentators talk about that. I think that's a pretty cynical take. But I also think about, whether she deserves at least a little bit of credit for being a true believer. I mean, how many times over the last couple years have we heard people make similar statements, like if you don't take advantage of your local public school, then you're, you know, robbing the community, and this is a way of, you know, advancing racism or whatever. And there's so many people who are who appeal to the public to send their kids to the public school, and yet you find out later that their own kids are in private school, or their own kids are taking advantage of some choice programs because, you know, they realize what, you know, what's at stake. And here you have someone who's at least a true believer. You know, she believed that it was her moral duty to support the local public school. It was her moral duty to send her own kid, not to use her position in any way to have some kind of privilege. And now her daughter apparently realizes that she, how did she put it in the piece? I mean, her daughter really is upset about the missed opportunities that she was not able to take advantage of. I thought it took a good bit of, I don't want to say courage, but at least, like, I respect admitting, like, hey, this was a big problem, and this is where my ideas about reality and reality didn't align. But I have a bigger interest in mind, and that is, look, I have been an advocate right now of any cracks in the system when it comes to the status quo for education in America. We need to point them out. We need to, you know, put a crowbar in the middle of those cracks and try to pry them open and make it worse so that people can actually see what's on the ground. I thought that there's a lot in this piece that we can point to, you know, for example, that a big problem here is the behavioral problems of students. That points to something that's happens before the school. That points to the family. So the breakdown of the family and how that leads to the problems in education is a direct line. And I think that needs to be highlighted. More importantly, which is, you know, you almost never hear this, because we're never supposed to say out loud that a teacher who is supposed to be a kind of among the most noble individuals in history, and you're never supposed to say, hey, something's wrong here when it comes to educators. She did. And, you know, I think that's an overdue statement. I'm a fan of teachers. I come from a family of teachers. I am a teacher. I have been a teacher. And I think we have to call a spade a spade. There are wonderful teachers, incredible teachers who are creative and innovative and have I think a rightly ordered mind when it comes to what learning is supposed to be about. And there's a big old disaster in education when it comes to teacher training, when it comes especially to the master's in education. Listen, the higher up you get in learning education, I guess, I don't know how you say it, but if you get a master's in education, you have learned less about what kids need to know. You've learned a whole lot more about a certain theory of teaching. There was a whole survey done on this by the American Enterprise Institute. I put it in a commentary this past week called, "What Are They Teaching the Teachers These Days?" We always talk about, what are they teaching our kids these days? What you need to be looking at is what they're teaching teachers these days. Because you have entire programs dedicated not to learning more about specific things that kids need to know, but learning more about these kind of theories about what it means to be human that are problematic. And here in this piece, there was a clear, you know, willingness to say, look, some of these teachers were bad teachers. And I think we need to hear more of that. I think we need to get off this kind of, we can never say anything bad about teachers if they're not performing, if they're not doing their jobs.
0: Some of what she was talking about was just teachers not even showing up to school. I mean, there was certainly critique of their teaching styles in here, but I think teachers' unions is another big part of it.
1: Well, of course, and that goes way back. And I think the innovation that has come in the last couple of decades, it's a pretty remarkable thing. And I don't want to downplay it, that this is a new place we're at culturally, with an opportunity to disrupt the system and to introduce better and new ideas. I was at meetings, you know, where we were trying to figure out how do we kind of, you know, create space in this place where there's such a stranglehold by progressives and anti-Christian ideologies in education. And people were like, wouldn't it be great if we could, you know, have our tax dollars follow the kids and not just go directly. And people were like, yeah, that'd be great. But it honestly seemed like an impossibility to achieve. And here we are, a decade later, or 15 years after, you know, some of those initial conversations, it's been largely achieved in many states. and others are seeing that it's actually a good idea, not a bad idea, because it does two things. Number one is not only does it increase its choice and therefore competition, and that helps, but it actually puts the control back in the hands of parents. And what you're seeing between these two theories is theory that says, no, really, parents should make the hard decisions on behalf of their own kids, and that level of self-interest in their own kids will improve the system. Or you're having people say, no, kids really belong to the state, and the state knows best, and we need to keep the parents out of it. And when you put into the system actual strategies that reflect these two different beliefs, you get very, very different outcomes.
0: Well, John, that's all the time we have for our program this week. Thank you so much for listening to Breakpoint this week. 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Thanks so much for listening. We'll see you all back here next time. 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
1: Because it's really hard to enjoy your life when you're trying to control everything and everyone in your life.
2: Won't be joyful.
1: It will not be joyful. And so the choice is, it's not that we're going to get it right all the time, but the choice is to get it right now, while there is still time, to instead of dreading your life, start enjoying your life and start surrendering to God that which is outside of your control.
0: Well, that's Lisa Turkhurst, and she joins us today on Focus on the Family with Jim Daly, and I'm John Fuller.
2: You know, John, most of us probably wouldn't describe ourselves as controlling. So often, controlling people don't know they're controlling.
0: That's true.
2: And there's so many different environments when we talk about controlling. There's work. I mean, I've said, you know, when you're in this position, I'm responsible to the donors and the board. There's a certain amount of control I need to exert to make sure the ministry's moving in the right place and not feel bad about that. You know, this is a direction or a change of course that we need to make, so let's make it. And people say, well, that's very controlling. But you need that. So there are healthy examples of control. Then we get into marriage, and again, that can be unhealthy. You know, if one of the spouses is overly controlling, out of fear perhaps. The good news is we're going to talk about this topic today with our guest in such a powerful and positive way for us to recognize those temptations for control, what drives it, the fear in us and other things, and then what do we do to move to a more biblical, godly perspective?
0: Yeah, because so much of life can't be controlled, right? Well, Lisa Turkhurst is always popular when we have her here in the studio, and you're about to hear why. As the president and chief visionary officer of Proverbs 31 Ministries, she's encouraged literally millions of women to strengthen their faith and their relationships. She's written a number of books, and one that we're talking about today is called Making Peace with What I Can't Control. Find relief from the exhaustion of overthinking, trying to fix others, and wanting to figure it all out. And you can learn more about Lisa and this book at our website.
2: That is so good. What a great title.
1: Thank you, Lisa.
2: Welcome in.
1: Thank you so much. I'm so honored once again to be with you guys.
2: At Proverbs 31 Ministries, you're talking to so many women. What in this category of control are you hearing from them where they're struggling?
1: I think people, first of all, there's a big section of people that wouldn't necessarily, like you said before, Jim, they're not necessarily saying I'm a control freak or I have control issues. And yet they're walking around so exhausted from trying to manage everything that they are responsible to manage, but then also stepping over that line, managing other people, situations that they feel they want a certain outcome. All of it's so very understandable. And I would say the vast majority of people, the root of their control is not power, it's fear. Mm-hmm. And I think when we start to really peel back the layers, we have to understand and take a look at there's a paper thin line between being a responsible person, which is really good, to being a controlling person. And so we have to examine where is that line and how can we address the fear that often drives these controlling tendencies that whether we know it or not, must be dealt with.
2: And we are going to get into that, thankfully, because I think you're right over ground zero when you talk about fear manifesting itself in control, because we want to control the environment we're in. But before we get there, this idea of control can be masked as something good. You know, that you care about others.
1: That's right. You want
2: to help them get to a better place. And those are all noble things to be about.
1: Exactly.
2: Talk about that you saw in yourself, this justification for control, that I'm just trying to help them be better.
1: Yeah. Well, and not just I saw in myself, I still see it in myself.
2: Yeah, right. All of us have some of this, especially as Christians.
1: Yeah. You know, when I went through in my first marriage, just complete betrayal and devastation, I didn't realize that I was working overtime to try to manage another person. Mm-hmm. I truly felt like I was trying to save my marriage. I was trying to save my family. I was trying to save this man that I had been with so long. I didn't understand. I just didn't have the language or the context that what I was actually doing was hindering him from hitting rock bottom and realizing that he had a savior, but it wasn't me. And sometimes I think in a desperate attempt to save another person, what we don't realize is we're actually stepping in front of the very consequences that could actually help them. It's only understandable that we do everything that we can to try to talk them into making different choices, to try to prevent, you know, certain outcomes. And, you know, it's also very understandable. So if you're in that place, you know, before we even start talking about what needs to be done, I just want to say, I get it. And here's another big category, parents of adult children. You know,
2: teens too.
1: Teens too. It's like, you know, we see things so clearly, because for me, I'm bringing 57-year-old wisdom into a scenario where there's 20 and 30 year olds making decisions. My kids are great kids, but also there are certain things that I'm like, oh, no, don't do that, don't do this. And it's not because I want to control them, it's because I want to help them. But help taken too far can really get us in trouble.
2: And I think the challenge is knowing where that line is, like you said. It's so hard to give advice. You know, I'm thinking of the scripture where the Lord, they're out on the sea and the storm is going and he's sleeping. And the disciples are like, man, come on, this is dangerous. This is life-threatening. And then he calms the storm. But it's mentioned in scripture that they kind of woke him up. It's that kind of thing. Some people, let's say spouses, may look at that and say, you're disconnected from reality, man. You should be controlling in this situation. Like, the Lord should have known to wake up and calm the storm in that setting. But with a teen child who's having struggles or an adult child, there's a certain amount of wisdom and control you want to apply, but

0: And I'm also going to manage everything that is really outside of my ability to manage, because regarding the outcome, I'm only willing to accept the outcome that I think is best.
1: Yeah. There's so many behaviors that the Lord warns us about, fear being one of them. Fear not. Don't live in that state of fear. One of the things for unhealthy control, in my opinion, as I've observed it, is when it starts from fear rather than from a healthy place. Fear almost, when it rises, the only tool in a mom's tool chest, a dad's tool chest, a husband, a wife, whatever the application, is you reach for control to increase control to lower your fear.
0: Exactly.
1: And it doesn't really help.
0: Well, and here's the tricky thing about it. Sometimes it does, in a temporary sense. Sometimes our controlling efforts really do start to steer things in a direction that we want them to go. But it's all temporary, because ultimately we cannot control how another person thinks, the narrative that another person believes, or what a person does, or what they even say. So ultimately we can't control that. So even if it seems like it works for a little bit, our controlling efforts, it will eventually fall apart and leave us more anxious than we were before. Control is really fear disguised as a strength. So think about that for a second. Control is really fear described as a strength. And I think sometimes we think there's nothing we can do about fear. It just hits us. And we know the verses, the go-to verse, of course, God did not give us a spirit of fear. But I think it's important that we understand fear can actually be broken into four distinct components that will give us a little bit more understanding of what we can do, practically speaking, about fear. The first component of fear, you can't do anything about. That's the alert or the alarm. So that's when you become aware of something and you become alert or alarmed. This is something that's stirring up fear inside of me. That's going to hit you, and you really cannot control that at all. Then the second two components of fear, that's where we can do some work. So one of them is memory. Instantaneously, when we feel that alert or alarm, our brain is going to go back very quickly. It happens just like this. Go back to another time, a memory that we felt the same feeling. And then it's going to interpret what we are experiencing based on the memories that we have. Then the next component is perception. Based on what's happened before, and certainly if we've had previous trauma, trauma is not just what happens to us. It's the story we tell ourselves because of what happened. That's perception. So memory and perception, that's where work can happen. That's where we can really make progress with our fear. And the fourth component is either our reaction or our response. We want to get to response, not always just feeling paralyzed because we feel a fear and then we react, right? Now, obviously, in the moment that I feel this feeling of fear, I'm not going to go, okay, let me break it down now. What's a previous memory? What's a perception? That's not the time to do it. The time to do it is when we don't feel threatened.
1: Yeah.
0: And we can really examine. So this situation is constantly stirring up this fear inside of me. So now let me go back. Where do I have other memories where maybe a worst case scenario did happen? And what is the story, the perception that I'm telling myself because of what happened? We can do work there in a time where we're not threatened. And if we do some work, then our chances increase to have a better response on the end. So in that moment, we more quickly tell ourselves a better story about what reality is. Sometimes when you've been through worst case scenario after worst case scenario, you start convincing yourself, and in that moment of fear saying, oh, this is absolutely going to be worst case scenario, when in reality, it probably won't be. It won't be best. It won't be worse. It'll hit somewhere in the middle. So that perception work, the story that we've been telling ourselves, is really important.
1: It's so critical, because that controlling attitude, especially in parenting, can really bring damage to the relationship.
0: That's right. And, we talked a little bit about the role that fear is playing in all of this, and the two components, memory and perception. So this is where we can really take a step back. I encourage people to get a journal and start writing healthier perceptions in our journal. Like, when I feel this, it's not always this. And then put in some Bible verses. And like Nehemiah says, take counsel with yourself, and then certainly bring it all.

0: to the Lord in prayer and bring in scriptures too. All of that can help us in a moment where we're preparing in times of strength for times of struggle.
1: I so appreciate that perspective. Our guest today is Lisa Turkhurst on Focus on the Family with Jim Daly. 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
1: Thanks for listening to Focus on the Family. Let's resume now with the balance of today's programming. Yeah, and Lisa, this is something generally in the culture that we're seeing anyway. I mean, bubble-wrapped kids, you know, wearing bike helmets because they might fall from their bike. I fell from my bike. I survived. So there is something in the Christian community where we think Jesus is the answer for this. Mm-hmm. And you have a story of Judas in the scripture that really highlights the difference between saying, I want Jesus to take care of this, and then I really want Jesus to take care of this.
0: Exactly. Well, the story of Judas, you know, we have certain perceptions of Judas where, you know, he was the one that betrayed Jesus, sold him out for money, and then, of course, we know what played out after that. And so, oftentimes, I would see the story of Judas and think, oh yeah, I know that. So I didn't ever dig deep or do any personal reflection of what part of Judas's mistake do I see my own self making. Like, how can I learn something more specific from him? And when you boil it all down to it, you know, take away the greed. You know, that may have been a large part of it. But what I really want to focus on is Judas saw an outcome that he was very determined. Judas wanted Jesus to rise up and become an earthly king to overthrow the Romans and make the Roman oppression go away. That is good. That's not a bad desire. Oftentimes, the outcomes that we want, they're good. They're not bad desires. The problem is that Judas decided to do it his way, and he was only willing to accept an outcome that he thought was best, and he didn't pause and think that God could be doing something different and better. Different doesn't always mean bad. Different just means different. What Jesus's plan was, he was going to rise up. He was going to become a king, but he wasn't just after saving the people of the day. He was after eternal salvation. God's plan was so much bigger than what Judas could even fathom. And the most tragic part of Judas's story is in the end, he tried to undo what he did. He took the money back and said, you know, like, take the money back. And he realized he couldn't undo what he did. And then, of course, it wound up taking him right to his death.
2: You know, there is such a big application for us there in terms of God's plans for our lives, for those around us, our kids, etc. I mean, and it's hard to say, Lord, I truly give this all over to you, which was Judas's mistake. You're absolutely right. But we do that in so many different ways that we are saying, I love you. I don't trust you, Lord. That's what we're really saying.
0: Yeah.
2: And man, God has to say, okay, child, just give me some time. You'll see why my plans are better and bigger. You know, so many testimonies of alcoholics, addictions of all kinds that end up in a godly place where the person is saved. Not everybody has that experience. But you sit there and go, the valleys that I had to go through, I'm so grateful for, because that's what ultimately brought me to the Lord.
0: Absolutely.
2: And but that is hard. It's hard for a parent to say, okay, Lord, have your way with my child.
0: Yeah.
2: Because I'm going to trust that you're going to bring him to you.
0: But in the end, you know, we have to remember when we release a loved one, when we release a child into trusting the Lord, you know, we're releasing them to the Lord. We're not releasing them to a cliff to fall over. We need to mentally have this picture. We are releasing them into the arms of God, and that's the safest place for any person to be. Now, will we always get the outcome that we want? Absolutely not. But regardless, we can't control the outcome anyways. So why not take that step and release them into the arms of the Lord and let the Lord carry what was never yours to carry?
2: Yeah. And also in that respect, it's not saying don't be engaged. You know,
0: absolutely.
2: Sometimes as Christians, we live on these switches, you know.
0: Yeah.
2: Lord, he's all yours. And
0: yeah,
2: I'm not going to talk to him again.
0: We don't want to live in extremes like that, right? We want to be responsible.
2: Right.
0: For example, like the riding the bike thing. It is responsible to tell our kids to put their helmet on. It is responsible to give them a safe path to bike. It is responsible to, you know, let our kids get outside and have some fresh air and all of that. But can we ultimately control that no accident will ever happen? No, we can't.
2: Yeah.
0: And so we can do all that we are responsible to do. And then once we've done that, we have to rest and trust in the Lord. That doesn't mean disengage. Stay engaged. Just don't be controlling.
2: Yeah. You know, this idea of helper and fixer, I think Jean and I represent this. She is a helper. I'm a fixer. And we can get into trouble with that. And you have a similar story that we helped a friend with a car loan, and it didn't go well.
0: Right.
2: But what was your story, your experience with that?
0: Yeah, so, you know, I'm a very tender-hearted person, and compassion taken too far, I've learned in therapy, is codependency. I need you to be okay so I can feel okay, so how can I make you okay? Because I want to feel okay, okay?
2: I think I followed that.
0: Yeah. Yeah. And so, you know, sometimes my compassion will run ahead, and, you know, if I have something, example, if I have the money to go help another person, I sometimes feel compelled to do it. And I know this about myself, so I have to watch it. Because what can often happen is if we try to step in and rescue that person, if I want to give them money as a gift, and it's not irresponsible for me to do that, then give it as a gift. But I would really caution you about giving money to someone who has already proven themselves irresponsible with money. Because when you do that, what's going to eventually happen if you expect them to pay you back, it's going to go bad really quickly. If they've already proven themselves not responsible with money, they're not going to suddenly, because now you give them more money, it's not going to suddenly make them responsible with money. And that's kind of the trap I got in. And the situation started off, it felt so good in the moment. Like, I'm helping this person, you know, co-sign this loan. It's going to be great. It felt awesome. I felt like a hero. But then when it came time to expecting them to be responsible again, when they'd already proven over and over and over to not be responsible, my expectations for them to suddenly manage this well, of course, they weren't met. I became part of their problem, that I was always chasing them down for money, which really was not the case.
2: Yeah.
0: Now, again, am I saying never loan money to people? That's not what I'm saying. I'm saying don't enable somebody who's already proven that they're going to be irresponsible. Don't go into it thinking you're going to be the savior. They have a savior, but it's not you.
2: Yeah. Mm-hmm. But it is so hard to pull back for their best interests.
0: Yes.
2: Because you want to feel good about yourself,
0: yes.
2: Right?
0: And the thing is, can you do, like, here's what I encourage people. Okay, you want to help and you want to take the risk? Totally your choice. The control police, they're not going to come swarming in on you and give you a big hand slap. Nope, you know. But do you have to take it to an extreme of solving the big problem? Or could you come in and solve part of the problem out of your compassion, out of your love for them? You know, do you have to give them all the money? Or could you come in and offer them a gift of relief that's a temporary, you know, solution, not to the big problem, but to something more immediate
2: yeah.
0: today? And so I'm not saying draw hard lines here. I'm not saying to, you know, be suddenly like anti-people. I'm saying be wise about what it is really costing you. Be aware of the emotional wear and tear.
2: You talk about flipping the script, and I think this might be in day one here. We're going to come back next time if you're willing.
0: Absolutely.
2: And talk more about this topic. But you talk about flipping the script, replacing thoughts like, I can't believe this. Like, I can't believe that couple would not manage this auto loan the way they need to, right? Mm-hmm. And you can, again, you can generate a lot of emotion about what they're not doing to perform to your expectation, which is a form of control. But talk about flipping the script. Give us some of those examples of what we're saying in our head that tends to float in the control person's mind.
0: Absolutely. Yeah. So often, and I'm not going to put this on anyone else, I'll put it on me. Often what I would say is, I can't believe they're doing this. And that shocks my system, almost sending me into fight, flight, freeze mode, right? Or I'll go, I would never do this to someone. Again, shocking my system, putting me in this place of extreme anxiety and almost disbelief that this is happening. So instead, I've learned to go, okay, this is very consistent with other behaviors that they've demonstrated before. I really shouldn't be surprised. Or, this is hard, I can acknowledge that it's hard, but I don't have to let this derail me and my emotions the rest of the day. I can accept this because, you know what? Again, very consistent with the behaviors they've been demonstrating for a long time. It's not that that second script fixes the problem, but what it really does is help me stay in touch with reality. This person has demonstrated this behavior before. They're continuing to demonstrate it. And remember, mental health is a commitment to reality at all costs. We want to stay in reality and so that we can really deal with the issue.
2: Lisa, this has been incredible. And we're just kind of getting there, you know, the scratching of the surface. I want to come back next time and continue the discussion if you're willing.
0: Sure thing.
2: And let me turn to the listener. We all face circumstances we can't control. And then what do we do with that? Especially when it involves the people we love and care about the most. Typically, we tend to control those people the most, not the friend or the stranger at a distance. And Focus on the Family is here with great input from wonderful guests like Lisa and all the content from her and other people. Just think of us as your resource center in that regard. We will help you with that and hopefully give you biblical wisdom, practical guidance, and hope in Christ fundamentally. If you're struggling and need some guidance, get a hold of us. We have caring Christian counselors. You can start there. They'll call you back and spend time with you. We have a referral network. If you need more time with a counselor, we'll find somebody in your area that you can go and talk with. Mm-hmm. We also have those trusted resources, articles, programs, videos, counseling support, and much, much more. The idea is don't create an excuse that you can't find help. Help is here for you. Just call us. And if you can make a monthly pledge of any amount, we'll send you Lisa's book as our way of saying thank you for being part of the ministry and helping other people. We had one woman who wrote in, Connie. She said, 10 years ago, I learned I was carrying a stillborn child. I turned to Focus on the Family, and you helped me through one of the most difficult times of my life. Now, a friend I'll be mentoring was diagnosed with cancer. I knew exactly where to turn for resources and support. God has used this ministry in my life again and again, and I'm so grateful you've always been there when I needed you. There's the evidence. Wow. And that's such a powerful story. So get in touch with us. Help us to help others like Connie to find their source in Christ. And if you can't make a monthly pledge, we'll send you a copy of Lisa's book for a one-time gift as well. And man, I hope you'll do it today.
1: Yeah, your generosity really makes a difference in the lives of people like Connie. So donate today as you can, or call to set up that initial consultation with one of our counselors. Certainly call to get a copy of the book, Making Peace with What I Can't Control by Lisa Turkhurst. 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Well, thanks for joining us today for Focus on the Family with Jim Daly. I'm John Fuller, inviting you back as we continue this really important conversation with Lisa Turkhurst and once again help you and your family thrive in Christ. 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
0: When we release a loved one, when we release a child into trusting the Lord, you know, we're releasing them to the Lord. We're not releasing them to a cliff to fall over. We need to mentally have this picture. We are releasing them into the arms of God, and that's the safest place for any person to be. Now, will we always get the outcome that we want? Absolutely not. But regardless, we can't control the outcome anyways.
1: That's insight from Lisa Turkhurst, who's our guest today again on Focus on the Family with Jim Daly. And we're glad you've joined us. I'm John Fuller.
2: You know, John, it's great to have Lisa back. Every time it's just like wisdom, wisdom, wisdom. And she's lived, you know, a life of observation, I would say. You know, last time we talked about fear and control, and we're going to continue that discussion today. It was so good and has application for each and every person, because in this life, in our sinful nature, fear, which the Lord does not want us to live in, leads to unhealthy control issues. And I would say, you know, many of the marital problems that we see here at Focus on the Family that we help at Hope Restored, our marriage intensive, much of it is rooted in this area of fear and control. And I'm so grateful she's written the book that we can talk about today, and I just want to get on with it.
1: Yeah, and that book is called Making Peace with What I Can't Control, Find Relief from the Exhaustion of Overthinking, Trying to Fix Others, and Wanting to Figure It All Out.
2: Hey, hang on, John, the phones are ringing off the hook.
1: Don't miss out on your opportunity.
2: Come on.
1: Contact us today if you want to get a copy of the book, and by the way, download the broadcast app that we have so you don't have any fear about missing out on what Lisa shared last time.
2: We covered a lot of material last time, but we're going to roll into continuing to get to this issue of fear and control and all that. Let's go back and kind of talk about the common fears that often lead to control, because we didn't get to that list. And I'll read them again, and I want you to highlight a couple. But fear of rejection, abandonment, or not being loved. So these are the things in our, a lot of times in our childhood that we experience that set up our attitudes and our emotional response.
0: And even our perceptions of present day things we're going to face. We will pull from these previous feelings, and they may go all the way back to unhealed things in our childhood or even experiences that we had throughout our adulthood. But boy, rejection's a big one.
2: And abandonment. I mean, that can, in a marriage, that can be some, the other spouse is working late and you catastrophize that into, what are they doing? They're not wanting to spend time with me. And they're actually working on a project that the boss said, could you get this done by the time you leave tonight? So some of that is like that, right? And because of those wounds as a child, you're making it as something it's not.
0: Yeah, I think one of the greatest fears that we have as humans is emotional suffering. And certainly the fear of loss ties right into that as well. I tell a story in the book about one of my dearest friends. Her name is Leah. She has worked side by side with me on every book project that I've done for, it seems like, eons, truly. But because we're so close and we're working together all the time, we process a lot of life. I tell a story about Leah losing her father to brain cancer. And he went from being this vibrant, healthy, strong man to finding out he had a brain tumor, and then the decline and deterioration. It was shocking. It definitely impacted her, and the grief was enormous. So Leah had one son by the time her father passed, and then she since had another daughter. And she came to me and she said, I think there's this area of controlling that has been really troublesome to my marriage. And that is that I always want to make every choice for my kids to make sure that they are healthy. And, you know, I watched my father deteriorate and I don't want that in my children. And so it's caused some tension between her and her husband. So we were processing this. And I asked her a very important question. I said, Leah, are you trying to keep your kids healthy? Or are you trying to prevent cancer? Because trying to keep your kids healthy, that is a responsible thing to do. Trying to prevent cancer is impossible. You can do all that you can do to set your children's health up for success, but ultimately you cannot control whether or not they ever get, you know, a diagnosis of cancer. And I think that helped open her brain to that fine line between being responsible, feed your kids healthy food, do what you need to do to keep them healthy, but not be so controlling where you take it into hyperdrive trying to prevent cancer, because at the end of the day, that's not going to be possible.
2: Yeah, and that's a good example of how to deal in a healthy way with something that could be unhealthy. Mm-hmm. What was her first response, if you can recall? I mean, was she defensive or?
0: No, she wasn't, because I asked her a very important question at first. Are you open to a thought? And anytime we're going to share something that could step on somebody's toes, you just ask, you know, are you open to a thought? And she said, yes, I am. And so I asked her that profound question, you know, are you trying to keep your kids healthy? Are you trying to prevent cancer? And it really, really impacted on a very practical level the way that she's now interacting with her family. It was life-changing to her. It's not a perfect science, of course. Does she sometimes still step into, you know, trying to prevent cancer? Of course she does. But because she's aware of it, it has drastically improved the environment of her home. And I think that's the secret. It's not to do this right all the time, but it's to get it right while there is still time to provide a healthier environment for us and our loved ones.
2: Yeah, that is so good. In that regard, you were up in the Alpine, I think, one of those Alpine slide rides. We have plenty of them here in Colorado, actually. Come visit them. But it's what they do in the summertime, and you get into this metal, I don't know what you'd call it, car.
1: Yeah, kind of a roller coaster car.
2: Yeah, and you ride down the ski slopes, and you do it at a fast pace. But you learn something in that, kind of that little lesson of how to surrender.
0: That's right. And it was a painful lesson, truly. So my friend Joy really wanted to ride the mountain coaster. I was very timid. And I thought, I don't want to ride the mountain coaster. I've never wanted to ride a mountain coaster. I don't have that on my bingo card. And I'm looking at the mountain coaster and I'm like, I'm not even sure this thing is 100% safe. So I would prefer not. I can find other things to do to have a lot of fun. I don't need that. But she was like, come on, you can do it with me. You can do it with me. And then she finally said, we'll ride on it together. I said, okay. So we get up. And you know, have you ever been in a situation where things are unfolding, but it takes your brain a minute to catch up before all of a sudden you realize it's kind of too late? My brain didn't catch up on time. That's what happened. They strapped Joy in her seat, ushered me to the front of the car. Basically, I am sitting on the front of the car. They put a seatbelt across me, and then the thing goes. And I realize I'm in a terrible position. I was trying to control, and instead, now I have put myself in the worst position possible. I am strapped to the front of this. The thing starts going. The operator looks at Joy and says, do not hit the brake unless there's an object in front of you. And Joy and I are both rule followers, and so she never hit the brake. And we went so fast because
2: velocity.
0: The weight of two of us on the car made us go even faster. And never hitting the brake, we screamed so loud. We had friends on the other side of the mountain, and they could hear us and identify that it was Joy and Lisa screaming. And at first, I was screaming like for my life. Like, help me, help me. Like, I was so unwell. But about three quarters of the way into the ride, I thought, all that's doing is wearing my voice out. Like, nobody's coming to save us. There is, until we get through this, we cannot get off this, we cannot get around this, we cannot get above this, we've got to get through this. And I stopped screaming. And I just kind of surrendered to the process, and we did get through it. Yeah. You know, one of the most powerful prepositions in all of the Bible, as my friend Dr. Joel Mutamali says, is the word through. We have to sometimes just go through. The children of Israel had to go through the wilderness. Jesus had to go through the cross. Sometimes we are going to be in situations where there is absolutely nothing we can do. We are strapped to the front of a situation that is going to barrel through what is going to barrel through, and we have to get through it. But in the process of getting through it, if we white knuckle it, resist it, scream at the top of our lungs, we can certainly make that the way we get through it. Yeah. Or we can realize, ultimately, I don't have control. Ultimately, I've got to surrender this. And what I would say is surrender it to the Lord. And the roller coaster eventually came to a stop. Unstrapped myself, got off, and I declared, I'll never do that again. So, you know, but in the middle of it, there was nothing I could do to control. And I thought, this is what it feels like. This is what it feels like to have absolutely no control. And guess what? I survived.
2: And we pay money to do that. That's
0: crazy. I did
2: crazy.
0: Pay money. That's a very unfortunate thing. I think Joy actually paid money for it. So.
2: You know, it's interesting with that. Think of life circumstances, whatever they might be, and the operator whispering that, the Lord whispering to us, don't use the brake. Wow.
0: Mm.
2: Whatever you do, don't use the brake. Mm-hmm. I've got you.
0: Mm-hmm.
2: That's a challenge. Yeah.
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2: Lisa, I'm thinking of a book that Focus published with Dr. Ken Wilgus. The title is hilarious. It's Feeding the Mouth That Bites You, How to Emancipate Teenagers into Adulthood. And it kind of fits with this. But he explained to me, and I'm going to paraphrase, so Ken, if I'm doing this inappropriately, let me know. But he said a lot of his therapy time as a counselor is spent helping parents more so understand the moment they're in, because they tend to linger in that control, like you said, the healthy control of raising a young child, but they still have those attributes in the teen years. And he said that's the biggest mistake a parent is making. You know, you let your later teen decide if they're going to go to church. Really? Ken, are you serious? Because you know the answer is most likely going to be maybe not. But he's saying let them fail at home rather than go off to college or whatever they're going to do and totally get untethered to good habits, good biblical characteristics, etc. Mm-hmm. But you got to be strong enough, courageous enough to let them fail.
0: Mm-hmm.
2: And it's better that they fail in your home. That's kind of the genesis. But he said most of the therapy is undoing a parent's thought and helping a child be able to express themselves, which is kind of what you're saying.
0: Yeah, and let me fully acknowledge that I know how hard this is. And it sounds good when we're recording a broadcast.
2: Right.
0: Practical everyday living. Sometimes we're going to do this right and sometimes we're going to get it wrong. The secret is to recognize when we've gotten it wrong, when we've stepped over and tried to not only manage ourselves, but manage their life as well, is to catch it quickly.
2: Yeah.
0: And to go and acknowledge, like, yeah, hey, I have stepped over into control mode. And, you know, I love you. I want the best for you. It's not an excuse, but that is the truth. And guess what? Now I'm ready to say the script to you.
2: Yeah.
0: Okay.
2: So good.
0: Your choice. Okay.
2: Yeah.
0: You see, I think we cross the line again from being responsible to being controlling the minute that I don't stop at just sharing my wisdom, but I expect someone else's choices to line up with my desires.
2: That's it. That's the difference. And that's exactly what he's getting at. And that's where you end up in trouble. So let's make sure we understand what's mine and what's yours, whoever that other person is, your spouse, your child, your friend. How do you know what's genuinely yours to own and what is theirs to own?
0: Mm-hmm. So if I can't own it, I can't control it. So here's the thing. Like, I tell a story in the book about a loved one that had been struggling with addictions. And certainly in the world of addictions, control is a really big factor at play. So my loved one had been struggling with addictions, and I had gotten so in tune with their struggle that one night I woke up and it was like 2 o'clock in the morning, and I sat straight up in bed gasping, and I'm like, they're in trouble. They're doing something they're not supposed to be doing. Now, we didn't live in the same household, but it was someone I cared a lot about. And so we had Find My on our phone. And so I checked their location, and sure enough, 2 a.m., they're driving around. And I thought, there's no reason to be driving around at 2 a.m. And I literally got in my car. Now, I want you to hear where I'm crossing the line now. Mm-hmm. I got in my car and I drove to find them. They went through an all-night drive-through. I went to that drive-thru, was able to catch up to them, and I pulled my car beside theirs, told them to pull over. They refused. Mm-hmm. I parked my car. I went and I put my body, I stood my body in front of their vehicle and said, you cannot drive until you pull over and take a breathalyzer test. And it had become such an overwhelming situation that I carried a breathalyzer test in my glove compartment. And so I eventually got them to pull over, and eventually they took the breathalyzer test, and eventually I talked them into letting me drive them home. But I will tell you, after I dropped them off, I drove home, I walked up my sidewalk at 3 a.m. and I thought, what am I doing? This is not sustainable. This is not sustainable. And in the end, this isn't helping. Is that an extremely painful realization? Yes. But what I was doing was, I was not only doing my part, I was doing their part. And I felt like it was my duty to prevent bad things from happening. And so I became a rescuer to the nth degree. And in the end, did all of my rescuing efforts ever cause them to turn around? No. I rescued and rescued and rescued and rescued, but it's kind of like pulling a loved one off a train track. If they're continuing to crawl back up on that train track and the train is barreling closer and closer and closer, every single time when you climb back on the train track and you pull them off and you pull them off and you pull them off, eventually you're going to crawl up on the train track chasing them once again, and the train's going to run over you both.
2: Yeah. I mean, and it's, you know, I know a story where someone did engage their adult child, young adult, 20-something, and they did that exact thing. And it actually, the outcome was a more positive outcome, that was an action that arrested the child's behavior and they got help. And so it is, you know, you never know. But I, just like you're looking at those things, but you've got to know your motivation, and only you can know your motivation.
0: Like, that's
2: how
0: right.
2: far can I do this? How long can I do this? And, you know, that is such a personal thing. But the warning is what we're wanting parents to
0: Absolutely.
2: Hear or friends to hear.
0: And look, you can be a support. You can be the parent. You can be their greatest prayer warrior. You can put resources in front of them so that they can try to get the help they need. But at the end of the day, they have to make that
2: yeah,
0: choice.
2: Yeah, that is so true, especially for addictions.
0: Yeah.
2: Lisa, let me ask you, you have a great story about giving a very precious treasure to a stranger on an airplane, somebody named Ron. Mm-hmm. Describe what happened, and then what happened over the years.
0: So I got on an airplane one day, and this was 25 years ago. And I was very tired, so I prayed a selfish prayer. Lord, let me be the only one on my row because I'm so tired. I've been speaking
2: like that prayer
0: at a retreat all weekend, and I was all talked out. And then right before the plane doors closed, they let one last person on the airplane. It was a man named Ron. I came to know his name because he came to sit right beside me. And I was like, oh.
2: And he wanted to talk.
0: Well, I wasn't sure at first, so I decided I'm going to pull out my Bible. So either that will make him not talk to me, or if we do talk, I'm going to steer the conversation to something that I want to talk about, and that's the Lord. So he sat down, and at first he didn't say anything, and then he leaned over as we got into the flight, and he goes, so you're just going to like sit there and read the Bible? And I looked at him and I said, yes, I think the Bible's very interesting. What do you know about the Bible? And he's kind of fumbled with his answer a bit, letting me know he knew some facts about God, but he didn't have a personal relationship with the Lord. And then he started asking me questions about the Bible. And so first they were kind of easy. I was able to answer them. And then I started lifting up emergency prayers to the Lord, like, help me find these answers, Lord, you know, and I'm going all over the Bible and reading him different scriptures. And in the middle of all of that, the Lord said to me, just really pressed on my heart, Lisa, give this man your Bible. And so while I'm still witnessing to this man, I start having an argument with God. I'm like, God, this is my Bible. This is my tear-stained, highlighted, written in. My kids have drawn pictures in this. This is my Bible. But that is a good suggestion. I'll go home. I'll buy him a Bible. I'll highlight some verses, package it up, get his address, send it to him. Go, God. And I continue to talk to Ron. But the Lord was just crystal clear, putting it on my heart, give this man your Bible. So eventually I closed my Bible. I put the Bible on Ron's lap and I said, I think you're supposed to have my Bible. And he looked at me very shocked and he said, why would you give what is obviously a treasured possession to a complete stranger? Why would you do that? I said, well, I have to be honest. I don't really want you to have my Bible.
2: That was good.
0: But something that I've learned is in the midst of all of eternity, sometimes God pauses in the midst of all of this to touch the heart of one person. And Ron, I believe God's paused for you today. And so he took the Bible. He told me he would read it. And then the plane landed. We exchanged business cards. He took the Bible and got off the plane. And I remember thinking, oh, Lord, can I chase him down to make sure he doesn't throw it away in the nearest airport trash can? And the Lord was crystal clear, like, no, anything you release into my hands, and this is what I felt like the Lord was saying, anything you release to me will never truly be gone.
2: Wow.
0: And I remember just kind of feeling that in my heart, hearing it from the Lord. And then a couple weeks later, I get a call from Ron. I was at my office. He called and he said, you are never going to believe what's happened to me. I went home and I took a week off from work to read that Bible. I acted like, yeah, of course, that's what we all do. But inside, I'm like, what?
2: Whoa.
0: And I never heard from Ron again. Mm-hmm. And then fast forward 24 years later, I was on tour in San Antonio, a little city outside of San Antonio, and three women came and found one of my assistants and said, is there any way we could meet Lisa? Because we want to tell her the rest of the story if she remembers the Bible that she gave away on that plane. Of course I remembered. And so we brought them backstage, and it was Ron's sister, a good family friend, and Ron's daughter.
2: Yeah.
0: And they shared with me the rest of the story, that Ron wound up giving his heart to the Lord. Mm-hmm. And he wound up leading his entire family to Christ. And then the daughter pulled out the Bible and she'd brought it with her, the Bible that I thought I'd never see again. And she pulled it out and she said, you know, a few years ago, my dad passed away very suddenly. And the greatest treasure he left me was your Bible that you'd given him. And she opened it up, and I could see my handwriting all throughout the Bible. I could see Ron's handwriting from all those years, all throughout the Bible. And then when Ron passed away, I could then see his daughter's handwriting all through the Bible. And you know, that Bible story, it revisited my life at a time where I was really struggling. God, are you here? God, do you hear my prayers? Are you in control? And you know, God didn't have to do that. He didn't have to bring that Bible back 24 years later. Now, of course, I told the daughter she has to keep the Bible, but just the fact that I held it again and I heard the rest of the story, only God could do that.
2: Yeah.
0: And it reminded me so powerfully, God really is in control. God really does care about us. God really is working behind the scenes in ways that we will never, ever know all the details of. And most importantly, it truly, truly is a fact that whatever we release into the hands of God is never truly gone. It is safe to surrender that which is outside of our control to the Lord and let the Lord do what only He can do. We need to do our part. And then we have to leave the rest to God. We need to stop carrying weight that was never ours, that was never meant for us to carry.
2: Yeah. Wow.
0: Because it's really hard to enjoy your life when you're trying to control everything and everyone in your life.
2: Won't be joyful.
0: It will not be joyful. And so the choice is, it's not that we're going to get it right all the time, but the choice is to get it right now, while there is still time, to, instead of dreading your life, start enjoying your life.
2: Yeah.
0: And start surrendering to God that which is outside of your control.
2: Lisa, so good. So good. Thank you for being with us. This was powerful. And I hope for the listeners that this is striking a chord for you. If you're living there and you're trying to do the right thing for everybody, it may be time to assess that and look at obedience rather than living in fear and control. Lisa, again, thanks for being with us.
0: You're so welcome.
2: And if that's where you're at, get in touch with us. We have so much help for you here at Focus on the Family. 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And we have a wealth of trusted resources to come alongside you, offering biblical wisdom and practical help for your marriage, your parenting, and whatever challenges your family may be facing. Just reach out to us. One of those great resources is Lisa's terrific book, Making Peace with What I Can't Control, Find Relief from the Exhaustion of Overthinking, Trying to Fix Others, and Wanting to Figure It All Out. I mean, that title really sums it up. If fear, worry, overthinking, or trying to manage the choices of others has left you exhausted, this resource will help you. It'll help you recognize what's yours to carry and find the courage to release the rest to God. And when you make a pledge today, a gift of any amount, we'll send you a copy of Lisa's book, Making Peace with What I Can't Control, as our way of saying thank you for being part of the ministry and helping others too.
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8: Today shows a high of 89 degrees with a low of 65 degrees, partly cloudy.
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church on Sunday and even on Wednesday nights. And we did all we could to avoid a fight.

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0: talking about discipline and your teen today on Parenting Today's Teens. I'm Wayne Shepherd with Mark Gregston, the founder, executive director of Heartlight Ministries, a residential counseling program for teens. Discipline in teens. buckle up for this one, I think, Mark.
1: I know. You know, most people may know that I live with 60 high school kids, and I've lived with over 3,000 kids throughout the years, and they live at our residential counseling center called Heartlight. And so discipline is very much a part of what we do. There's a scripture, Proverbs 19:18, that I always laugh at a little bit. It says, discipline your son while there's yet hope, and don't participate in his death. You know, the encouragement is, teach your son how to live. Teach him how to, so they don't make mistakes. I mean, whether they're out in a field, whether they're operating tractors, whether they're driving a car, whatever it is, be involved in their life. But let me give you another definition for the basis of this program, because as you move from a teaching model that includes punishment to a training model that involves discipline, discipline would be this. It's helping a child get to where they want to go and keeping them from where they don't want to end up. And hear what I'm saying. It's about them. During the teaching model, early on with a child, it's about us. They're doing what we want them to. Mm-hmm. Now we've got to train them. And so the hope is that you would become an ally to your teen during the adolescent years and not the enemy that is always doling out consequences.
0: I'm going to ask you to repeat that goal for discipline in just a moment after I remind everyone that a good companion to this discussion is Mark's book, Raising Teens in a Contrary Culture, and it's available at parentingtodaysteens.org. Mark, what you said is so good. Can I ask you to repeat it?
1: You bet.
0: I need to hear this again.
1: That's right. Discipline is helping a child get to where they want to go and keeping them from where they don't want to end up.
0: Even if they don't realize they want to go there just
1: yet.
0: That's
1: right. That's right. But I think one of the things, that we, you know, when a child turns 12 and 13 and I move from this teaching model to a training model, I've got to start asking a child the question, what do you want? And let me give you an example of that would be grades. Do you want to flunk out of school? No, I don't. Do you want to pass? Yes. Okay, then this is what it's going to do. The discipline is you have to study so much. And so studying now isn't something you're doing just because I'm asking you to do. It's now helping you reach the goal that you want more than anything else. Now, you know, sixth, seventh grade may not be the time to utilize that, but it truly is in eighth, ninth, tenth, on up when a kid goes, okay, this is what I want. If they want to go to college, if they want to, you know, whatever they want to do, then help them get there, but line out those things that they're going to need to do to make sure that's a successful transition.
0: So there are several things. Teens really do want to go somewhere.
1: Well, absolutely. They want to be independent. I mean, it's almost, okay, then let's help you become independent. I'm going to teach you some things, and you're going to have to start doing these things and become independent. It's all about discipline. They want to have close, meaningful relationships. I'm convinced of it. I'm convinced that kids want structure. They don't want this just do whatever you want. They want structure. Tell me that path that I need to walk on. Show me the path, and I'll walk on it. But Mom, Dad, you got to help me figure that path out. They want to make good decisions. I've never heard a kid yet, you know, I'd really like to make some bad decisions this week. I've never heard a child say that. And so they want those things. And then there's a lot of things that they don't want deep down. They don't want to be alone and lonely. They don't want to be without meaningful relationships. They don't want to be under somebody else's control, like jail, prison, that kind of thing. Mm-hmm. They don't want to be hating their parents when they're adults. They don't want to be confused and lost. They don't want to be purposeless.
0: But you're going to have to look under the surface to understand these things.
1: Well, you have to. I mean, and what you're doing is helping a child develop a plan and start to think about something beyond this next week, because the decisions that they're making this week will affect the following week and the next week. Now, when they go off to college or get a job, or, you know, then they realize they start living in semesters. What you do this semester will affect next semester. And when you get out of that age, when you're 23, 25, you go by year now. Now it's what I do this year will affect next year. Mm-hmm. And you start thinking a little bit different. But it's one of our goals as a parent to help a child to think beyond just this week, Monday through Friday. Let's think about next week. What are some things that we can do and do it different? So it means I have to be intentional. I have to go a little bit deeper, but I've got to shift my style of parenting to accommodate them in such a way. So I'm saying, let's do this for you. So what do you want? It's now not about me. Now it's about them.
0: Sometimes their actions don't add up to what down deep they want, though.
1: Well, and neither do mine.
0: Okay.
1: You know, I think that's true, is that I want good things. I want to save. I want to have a savings account. Well, to do that and to accumulate money somewhere, that means I've got to put so much back every week, every month, every paycheck. And I go, I want to do that.
0: But you don't
1: but
0: do
1: I'm
0: it.
1: Not doing
0: yeah,
1: it.
0: Yeah, right.
1: You know,
0: okay.
1: Kind of thing.
0: So we're guilty too.
1: And just where everybody knows, I am doing that.
0: Okay,
1: but,
0: good.
1: But
0: okay.
1: But I go, there's a part of it that it's helping a child realize what you want. You've got to do some things to get there. Like a child that says, I want to go to college. Okay, then you've got to do some things to get there. Well, if it's going to cost this amount, you've got to work during the summer months. That's why I require it. I don't require it because I just think you need to work, which I do think they need to work.
0: Mm-hmm.
1: But I'm doing it because it's helping them get to where they want to go.
0: Well, let's talk more about that. How do you set up these boundaries to help teens get to that good place?
1: Good point. Well, the first thing is you review what needs to change. You know, and what behaviors will lead your teen to bad places if they're allowed to continue? And what are those things that they need to do to kind of get out of this mode? I mean, I tell parents this all the time. Is there anybody out there that wants a 25-year-old clown on your couch playing video games? And every parent that I've talked to has said, absolutely not, I don't want that.
0: No.
1: Then start doing things now to move them out of that. You can't just say, I want you to quit playing video games. You have to require that they start making money or doing something outside of the home to get them off that couch so they can learn, I want something different. You have to replace it. And what happens is we get these kids that are stuck at 13 to 14 and they're addicted to these games and they can't get away because parents aren't requiring anything from them. And a child says, well, why would I want to leave? I can just live in luxury, in the lap of luxury the rest of my life. Then stop letting them live in the lap of luxury. You know, I watch kids who are 25 and 26 and they're still living at home with mom and dad. And I don't have a problem with that if there's a reason for it. But if it's because they can't function in the real world, then we haven't done a good job as parents to help them get there. So this is why I need to help them figure out, what do you want to do? So we're going to review what needs to change. We're going to start setting rules that will help a teen make the changes.
0: Rules?
1: Yeah.
0: Rules?
1: Yeah. I know. But I mean, that's just saying we're going to operate this way. You know, if you want to get to a better place. I mean, and it's just saying that's what we're going to hold to. And you come to an agreement. So when you say, hey, you need to do this, and a child goes, you're always nagging me. It's saying, you're the one who has asked me to help get you to a better place. You know, I need somebody to nag me to get out of bed, to go work out. I've come to the conclusion, I hate working out. I'm never going to like it. I mean, I did pre-Olympic training. I swam in college. I did all that. I don't want to work out anymore. I need somebody to prod me to get me there. And so I've got a doctor that does it. I've got my wife that nags me. I've got other people that go, come on, come on, come on, come on, come on. I need that. I don't want it, but I need it.
0: Yeah.
1: And so it's the same way you're helping your child make those changes. Tell your family the rules and consequences beforehand and make sure that all of it's communicated. You know, when your teen crosses the boundaries and isn't following whatever discipline you've set up for them, then let the consequences fit. You know, if your child is driving a car, they want to go off to college, they want to get in the military, and they're drinking and driving, they're not going to get in the military.
0: Mm-hmm.
1: And so you make sure those consequences speak loud and clear to them that if you continue to do this, you will not get what you want. It's not about me anymore. This is about you. And so trust that in the long run, that discipline through rules and consequences will help get your teen to a good place.
0: Yeah, it's not going to happen overnight, is it?
1: It's not. I mean, and it's hard work, but don't give in to the old ways.
0: We'll talk more with Mark about discipline and your teen on today's program, Parenting Today's Teens. 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It's available at parentingtodaysteens.org. Well, next, Mark talks with Garrett, a teen who's living with Mark right now at Heartlight.
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1: Hey, Garrett, thanks for being a part of the program. Tell me a little bit about yourself. I really met you in Illinois a long time ago at your house. You came in and that's where we met. And then you ended up a few months later coming to Heartlight. But tell me what was going on that got you here.
3: I was involved in a couple of things. I was getting into liquor parties and I was a drug addict, and I realized I needed help. My parents told me about this place after I met you.
1: Yeah.
3: They made me a deal and said, you come here with no hesitation, we'll help you out.
1: Okay, had things been kind of spinning out of control?
3: Mm-hmm.
1: Off and on, back and forth, all over the place and stuff?
3: At home, I dropped out of school last October.
1: Yeah.
3: And I'd moved out, lived with my girlfriend for almost a year, and I moved out of there, and I was just hopping house to house.
1: And what was going on in your head while you were going through all that?
3: I don't know. I was really stubborn, and I didn't really want to deal with anything. And
1: wow.
3: Yeah. I thought I was growing up, and I was like, oh, I can go deal with anything myself. So I moved out.
1: Did it work?
3: No.
1: Did it get better or did it get worse?
3: It got worse.
1: And when did you realize that? When was there a point that you said, this isn't working?
3: That happened whenever my truck, it didn't work at all anymore. Had no gas money. I lost my job. I was sleeping on a couch from 2 a.m. to 4 p.m. in the afternoon, and I'm going out all night trying to find some way to go party or something.
1: Knowing that you just couldn't keep it up, it wasn't going to last.
3: Yeah.
1: Okay, so your mom and dad kind of intervene, and they start to say, okay, we got to do something different here. You come to Heartlight. So you get away from things. Now you're thrown back into living with a group of guys and going to counseling and small group stuff and all that. Did that start affecting you in some way?
3: Yeah. It helped me realize what it's like to be a normal kid and how you can have fun and enjoy life without taking anything, and you can just be sober and have a good time.
1: Did you start perceiving your parents a little bit different?
3: Yeah.
1: Why?
3: Well, whenever I was at home, we couldn't even hold a conversation.
1: Wow.
3: And I came here, we wish we could talk longer than 30 minutes, and I wish we could see each other more.
1: Yeah, and these, I've got to remind everybody, you know, the kids that live with us, for those that don't know, we have 60 high school kids that live here. They come from all over the country, and they get to speak to their parents once a week for 30 minutes. And at the beginning of their time here, that's really hard for some of them. And then it gets to a point where they really want more time to speak with their parents. And so your guys' relationship has changed a lot in the last few months.
3: Yeah.
1: Okay, so you're adopted.
3: Yeah.
1: Okay, do you think the adoption thing kind of entered into this in any way?
3: I kind of got over that a year or two ago. It really bothered me a while ago, and my mom would never. It was an open adoption, so
1: yeah.
3: I could meet my mom. I could talk to her if she wanted to, and we were both okay with it. But it never really answered. And I only met her once until about a month ago.
1: Wow!
3: I got to see her, but it doesn't really bother me anymore.
1: Wow. Things kind of spun out of control. Mom and dad stand up and say, hey, we got to do something different. I mean, it wasn't easy on them either. I mean, they were tormented by what to do. I think they thought they were going to lose you if they forced you to come to Heartlight. And that was the last thing in their mind. They really wanted to engage and have a better relationship with you. To get better, sometimes it has to get more painful. You think?
3: Yeah, it does.
1: And so the first amount of time that you were here was, it probably wasn't the best of conversations on the phone, I would imagine.
3: Well, it wasn't really me yelling at him or anything. It was more of me asking to pull me, and I promise I'll come home and stay home. And
1: Yeah. But you've had some pretty significant things happen in your life recently.
3: Yeah.
1: Like what?
3: I used to never be able to pull through with anything or stay on a track, and I'm able to actually get stuff done. I'm able to focus on whatever needs to be done.
1: Catching up in school?
3: Oh, yeah.
1: Is that kind of, so you're going to be able to graduate?
3: Mm-hmm.
1: I mean, is that kind of the goal now?
3: Yeah.
1: Kind of a neat thing? I mean, if you wouldn't have, I mean, you'd be stuck back on a couch sleeping from, 2 a.m. to 4 p.m. or something or whatever it is. And so, but what do you see as the biggest change that's happened in your life?
3: Relationship with my parents.
1: Wow.
3: And
1: so if there's parents out there that are listening and they have a child that's just like you, how could you encourage them? What would you tell them to do different or to do more of or whatever? What would you tell them?
3: That's a hard question. Probably to just reach out to them and figure out like what's actually bothering them and see why they're actually leaving. And
1: that's a hard one to answer, because I think a lot of you guys don't know what it would be to be a parent and to be in that role. And I think, and at the same time, I know there's a ton of people out there listening that are trying as hard as they can to listen, to do whatever they can, to engage in any way they can, to love their child any way they can, and it's just not working. Do you think it was just kind of like God's timing on things, that it just had to play itself out a little bit before you guys can get to a better place?
3: Yeah.
1: I'm kind of thankful that your parents didn't give up on you.
3: Yeah.
1: Did you ever think that they would have?
3: No. I knew that it was in the back of my head that something was going to happen eventually. I just got scared, and I'm like, oh, well, now I have to make the most of it while I'm here. And
1: Yeah,
3: because there was one point where they're going to send me to a program at home.
1: Wow.
3: It's a shorter program, but there was no counseling. It was more structure.
1: Yeah. Has the counseling been good for you?
3: Yeah.
1: Yeah, in what way? What would you say, this is what I've got out of counseling?
3: Well, my counselor has helped me a lot with just my problems and helped me identify them. And then we've worked on them and helped me with my parents, my family.
1: Well, I think the key thing, I do, and I say this a million times, I think the key thing for most people is the relationship that you have with mom and dad. I think people go, well, I know it's a relationship with Christ. It's a relationship. I think the most important thing at this time when somebody's struggling is the relationship they have with mom and dad. And when that gets lined out, it seems like other things kind of fall into place. And I think you have your priorities right. And that doesn't mean that a relationship with Christ isn't important. So don't write me all those letters and tell me where I'm wrong in that. And it doesn't mean relationship with family members. I just think that there's something about a relationship with mom and dad that's so important and so affirming that it draws us to become the people that God wants us to be. And it seems like you're working those things out. So that's pretty cool. That's pretty cool.
3: Yeah.
1: I know everybody here is proud of you, and I know your parents are proud of you. And keep working hard. You're doing well, man.
3: Thank you.
1: All right. Well, thanks for being a part of the program.
3: No problem.
0: Mark, this has been so helpful to talk about discipline and your teen today. Let's spend a few more minutes talking about it, though. It can be done with compassion and love, right?
1: It has
0: to be done.
1: Yeah. It can be. And I think how you do that is that you wait until things are calm. Don't, in the heat of the moment when somebody's doing something wrong, there's consequences and everybody's emotionally charged, that's not the time to sit down and say, okay, we need to come up and figure out where your life's going to be in 10 years and how we're going to. Don't do it then. Let it be calm and maybe present yourself and say, I want things to be different. I want to give you more control. I want you to make more decisions. I want you to become more independent. I want you to be ready whenever you leave home. And we got to start working towards something. So let's come up with a plan. And here's just a few things that your mom and I think that we would like to see. But what do you want to see? What do you want to do? Do you want to do these things? And they may come back and say, you know, I don't want to play volleyball anymore. I don't want to do these things, but I want to take dancing and I want to learn how to play the piano and I want this and I want to go on a mission trip and I want to do, then say, okay, then what do we need to do to get to there? You know, and so it's sitting down and helping them in some way and make it where part of it's fun, where it's just not whatever you want to accomplish, but it's what they want to accomplish as well. So have a conversation when things are calm and then be open about what you see in your teen and what you don't want to see in your teen. I don't want you to end up being not happy. I don't want you to end up in a poor relationship with somebody. I don't want you to be consumed somewhere else. I don't want you to be unhappy in school. You know, I want you to pass. I want you to flourish. You let them know that you have dreams that you would like to see them adopt, but at the same time, let them do the choosing at some point. And it doesn't mean at age 12, I'm letting a child decide the rest of their life. But if they're 17 or 18, they need to be ones making the decision.
0: And that's part of parenting.
1: That's right. So you wean away from them a little bit every year until they get to a point where they can make, you know, good decisions. Invite their input, communicate that you want to make changes because you love your teen and you want this to be about them. And there's something about the appeal when you say, I want to help you. Instead of you just doing things for me, I want to help you get to a good place. You tell me what you need and I'll do it. And your child may come back and say, I need to change schools because it's not taking me anywhere. I'd like to change churches because I'm not learning anything there. I would like to do that. They may come up with stuff, and that's where you've got to sit back. Don't make a decision immediately and say, okay, what can we do to get my child to buy into this plan so that there's a purpose to discipline, helping your child get to where they want to go and keeping them from where they don't want to end up.
0: And as it comes up just every week on this program, you just got to show unconditional love.
1: Oh, all the time. All the time. Your child may want to do things and it may be hard to swallow a little bit when they say it. If your child says, I want to be a tattoo artist, I would look at them and go, okay, that's not exactly what I had in mind, but
0: let's talk about that.
1: Let's talk about that. And it gives you an idea of where they are because your kids are going to come up with things that you think would be a bad idea. Don't tell them it's a bad idea yet. Think it through, and they're just give the opportunity for them to share where they are.
0: I'll come back to you for a final thought, Mark, but let me add that our website is available 24/7, parentingtodaysteens.org. Look for Mark's book there, Raising Teens in a Contrary Culture. All right, I've saved time for your final comment, Mark.
1: Hey, moms and dads, believe it or not, your teen wants structure in their life. And just as man plans his steps and God directs his path, your teen wants a trail to follow, where they can make decisions along the way. And it's parents that clear the path, put up fences that keep them from going over the edge, provide lighting in the darker areas of the trail, and motivates the teen along the course. Reminding a teen of the goal and the purpose for walking the path becomes encouraging, not nagging, opportunity to help your teen attain their goals. And giving insight on those actions that would take them off the path is as important, if given as reassurance and not ridicule. Help your teen get where they want to go, which begs the question, where do they want to end up?
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5: 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Netanel Shakrun, a father of six, was killed in a shooting attack in Judea Samaria after a Palestinian gunman opened fire on Israelis who had come to a spring for ritual immersion ahead of Yom Kippur. Israeli security forces later apprehended the wounded suspect near a hospital in Ramallah. While Hamas praised the attack, they did not explicitly claim responsibility. Well, here's my take. Sad that major networks like CNN, Washington Post, CBS, ABC, NPR neglected to cover the murder of Mr. Shakrun, but repeatedly post on settler violence, a problem the Israeli police and Israeli defense forces continue to manage. 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
8: I'm Steve O'Dell with Mission Network News. The world's newest country, South Sudan, turned 15 years old this summer, but poverty and long-delayed elections make life challenging. South Sudan's first-ever national elections are currently set for December. Androaz and Lily serve with the Children's Ministry of House of Hope in Juba, South Sudan. At this critical time in South Sudan's history, they say conflicts and killings are also happening in different parts of the country.
9: We hope that this year and the coming few months will pass peacefully.
8: 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For years, Androaz and Lily have seen God provide for the girls and street children their team serves. House of Hope steps in with the love and message of Christ. Find some of their stories at our website and consider supporting their ministry.
10: Prayer is number one request, always.
8: Also, the gospel doesn't just transform individual lives. It often reshapes entire communities. David Holston of Mission Aviation Fellowship shares one example. Their pilot flying over Indonesia said he could tell which villages had embraced the gospel from the air. Homes were clustered around a church.
11: Now, that's not maybe true in all cultures, but in the area where he flew, people embracing the gospel led eventually to the creation of a church.
8: This reveals a deeper reality. When the gospel transforms lives, families and communities often follow. It draws people closer together. It also highlights the need for courage and wisdom among those who share the gospel. MAF pilots reach isolated communities with aid, Bible materials, and the good news. Pray they have the resources and opportunities to continue their work. Pray that individual testimonies will lead to entire communities being transformed in Christ. 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I'm Steve O'Dell.
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13: Today shows a high of 89 degrees with a low of 65 degrees, partly cloudy.
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13: Today shows a high of 89 degrees with a low of 65 degrees, partly cloudy.
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14: 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It's the Blue Ridge Gospel Showcase with the Journeys. Greg, Donna, and Ben are sure to put a smile on your face. Brother Greg's standing by with his word of the day. Ben's ready for his pick of the day. And Donna, well, you're going to hear great music from Tanya Rose, Joe Mullins and the Radio Ramblers, the Easter Brothers, Eagles Wings, Doyle Lawson and Quicksilver, the Primitive Quartet, and much, much more. It's the Blue Ridge Gospel Showcase with the Journeys.

0: welcome in, everybody, and we're glad to be back this week giving you this edition of the Blue Ridge Gospel Showcase. Greg and Ben are in here. They're ready to go, and I'm ready to go, so let's get the good music started. Here's the Mark Trammell Quartet with This Old House.
1: This old house once knew my children, this old house once knew my wife. This old house was a home and comfort as we fought the storms of life.

That was Chosen Road with a new one called Kitchens and Cathedrals. Going to be having Ben come in just a few minutes and give his song pick of the day. And also Greg will come in and give the word of the day. So let's keep it going. Here's Daryl Baker with his new one. It's called A Little More Jesus.

0: That was Southbound with their new one to radio. It's called The Battle Is Not Yours. Right now, we've got Ben Journey in here. Ben, say hello to everybody. Say hello to everybody.
1: Hello, everybody.
0: All right. What is your song pick today, Ben?
1: Jimmy Echo.
0: Say it again. Candy.
1: Jimmy Echo.
0: Good job, buddy. Thank you.

0: That was the Lefevre Quartet with their new one to radio. It's called Whatever Hallelujah. Right now it's time for Greg to come in and do our word of the day. So y'all enjoy.
1: Hello, everybody. Hope you're having a great day wherever you might be. And we're going to be in Galatians chapter 1, verse 10. For do I now persuade men of God, or do I seek to please men? For if I still please men, I would not be a bondservant of Christ. That is Galatians chapter 1, verse 10. Hope y'all have a great day and listen to the rest of the show. Donna's got a lot of good music coming your way.
0: Got a lot of new music, too, today, and some great music. We got this new one in by Weeks Revival. It's called When the Saints Go Marching In.

Beautiful new song there by the Cragans. It's called Faithful. I want to play you one right now that's one of my favorites that's out to radio right now. It would be my pick, I guess, as far as that goes, of the new songs that I've heard as far as the message goes. I love the message in this next song. It's the Kingdom Heirs, and it's called Always Get the Grace. Y'all give it a listen.

heart to heart there for you. New one, come on over. We've got lots of new music for you. We keep you updated here on the Blue Ridge Gospel Showcase. We have the newest and the best right here, so stay right where you are. 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So here is our brand new song to radio. If you like it, call your stations and request it. I love to hear Ben play this one on the piano, so if you ever see us live, you'll get the treat to get to hear him play this one, and it's got a great message to it. It's One Heartbeat Away. Here's the Journey's new one.

That's the new one by Karen Peck and New River. It's called Mama Knows. Let's keep it going. I got a little bluegrass for you here now. Here's our buddy Jeff Talbert and Primitive Road with Something to Shout About.

Well, we sure have enjoyed being with you today, and it is that time for us to say goodbye. We do want to let you know that you can get in touch with us either by going over to the Journeys website. 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We would love to hear from you. Right now, here's the inspirations to close it out with Sea of Forgetfulness. 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

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Some days I take stumbling spells, but I ask the Lord for correction, and that ocean of grace never fails. 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His mercy and grace fills that ocean.

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0: 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I'm Rodney Balkum, and coming up, it's our all-quartets edition of the program.
1: Four-part male harmony, there's still nothing like it.
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2: To me, it's more important to have that camaraderie on the bus than it is on the stage, because you have to live with these people.
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0: That's the newest from the Guardians Quartet, Singing with the Saints. It's our all quartets edition of the program just ahead of the National Quartet Convention in Pigeon Forge, Tennessee. The first NQC was held back in 1957. J.D. Sumner, Cecil Blackwood, and James Blackwood of the Blackwood Brothers were the founders. Today, the convention has become a must-see for Southern gospel fans, drawing enormous numbers each year. But for the quartets, it's another magnificent stop along their winding pathway to share the good news of the gospel. Doug Rourke of Anthem Edition says the travel and time commitment is difficult for many of the young men.
1: And I know it's hard on young guys. You know, you hear it all on the road, you know, these, why did so-and-so leave that group and go home? But they have, it's hard.
2: Yeah.
1: It's hard to leave your family and be gone so long with these young guys. Because they got small children and a wife. And now for us, you know, for me, I have grandchildren now. It's, for me, I'm trying to throw Tim in there with me, but he don't have four grandchildren.
3: Tim's not in that boat.
1: That's right. But I know it's got to be hard, but to see the level of dedication that it takes for a young man to leave his family to go out running, to tell somebody, hey, Jesus is still alive. Hey, that's what he's telling them. He's telling them the graveyard story. He's telling them, he's running to tell them he ain't in the graveyard. He's not dead, he's alive. Mm-hmm. It's really neat to watch that play out in his life. I'm proud of him. I've known him since he's 17 years old. He's not grown not one inch.
2: And you could say you hadn't aged a bit either, you know?
4: Apparently not. I mean, he told a lady at a concert one day that I was 12 years old.

0: that grave.
1: Anthem Edition with Runnin'. Some quartets sing about running, some sing about flying. And if you're flying, you don't want a layover with a connecting flight. You want a nonstop flight, right? Gary Castro of the Tribute Quartet talks about one of their classic quartet songs.
2: This song right here was recorded by my all-time favorite quartet, the Cathedral Quartet. This was a song that they done, I guess, back in probably the early 80s, late 70s, with maybe, I think Kirk Talley was the tenor singer at the time, and Mark Trammell was there, and of course George and Glenn. And this was just a straightforward quartet song, and Gerald brought it to the table and said, guys, I think this would be a good one. And all of us immediately said, we want to do this song. And that's how it came about.
1: That's Gary Castro, and here's the Tribute Quartet with My Nonstop Flight to Glory Land.

My nonstop flight to glory land. That's the tribute quartet. It's wall-to-wall quartet music, and we'll keep the harmonies flowing in just a moment with the poet voices.

0: Welcome back. It's our all-quartets edition of the Gospel Greats. If you're going to the Quartet Convention, you should stop by and visit with the Poet Voices. They have some great music, and Phil Cross has just finished up his book, Song of a Lifetime, The Stories Behind the Songs. And boy, what a story behind One Holy Lamb.
1: One night I had a dream that I was standing with a shepherd on a hillside. The shepherd was crying as he watched other shepherds leading the spotless lambs for Atonement Day. The shepherd then asked this question. He said, "How could the blood of one lamb possibly wash away all my sin?" That woke me up from my sleep. I shouted in the darkness, "Shepherd, one lamb can wash away your sin. One holy lamb." I shared that dream with Cindy Ballard and asked her to write some verses that capture what that dream was all about. She did. And I'm so grateful to remember that the greatest thing is the one holy lamb, Jesus Christ, who paid the price for all of our sins.
0: That's Phil Cross, and here are the Poet Voices with One Holy Lamb.

0: Holy Lamb. That's the Poet Voices. One of the great icons of gospel music, and still going strong, by the way, is Bill Gaither. I asked Bill what attracted him to quartet music.
1: Number one, I was stung with the harmony in the seventh or eighth grade, I forget. And I just thought everybody understood harmony. That's a unique club. Rock and roll came along 55, 56, and harmony went out the background. And then it was a band and a soloist. But I turned on the radio, and there they were. Give the world a smile each day, Mayo Quartet. Most of them were from the South. So I love the art form. And secondly, I believe in the message.
0: That's Bill Gaither, and here's the Gaither Vocal Band with a beautiful a cappella version of Sweet, Sweet Spirit.

Sweet, Sweet Spirit. That's the Gaither Vocal Band. The National Quartet Convention is a marketplace for new music. The Down East Boys have a new project, and I have a follow-up single to their number one hit, Preach Jesus. Every day's a celebration.

Every day is a celebration. That's the Down East Boys. It's a tsunami of quartets, and we'll float down the road in just a moment with Gold City.

0: Hello, friend, and welcome back to the All Quartets edition of the Gospel Greats. Many of the quartets today are made up of the young fans who loved the music, sang it in their local churches, then graduated to the level of joining one of their favorite groups, Gold City tenor Chris Jenkins, for example.
1: It's just an honor to be named a member of a group that I've loved my whole life and seen so many people that I've looked up to, heroes, come through that group and people that I've looked up to my whole life. To be able to be a part of that legacy is humbling.
0: That's Chris Jenkins. Gold City has just released a new radio single, and we've got it for you right now. It's called Right Now.

0: right now. That's Gold City with the title track of their latest project. If you're going to the National Quartet Convention, Clark Beasley of the NQC board wants to share some exciting news.
1: Yeah, we are excited about NQC this year. There will be some construction going on. People will notice that the new wing is being constructed. It won't affect parking for attendees at all. The only thing that will be affected is that the north entrance will be relocated. That circle will be behind construction. So there will be a different north entrance. Of course, that will be well marked and people will be able to know where to go. South side's completely unaffected. The pedway coming over from the mountain lot and that south entrance there, that is totally unaffected. And parking is unaffected. So, but yeah, you will see that, and we're really excited for that wing to be completed. That will allow us to have many more exhibits in the future. And it'll be an exhibit experience more closely resembling what we had in Louisville. So we are looking forward to that.
0: That's Clark Beasley of the Quartet Convention Board. He's also one of the deserving inductees into the SGMA Hall of Fame this year. Congratulations, Clark. Clayton Inman of the Triumphant Quartet is also being inducted into the SGMA Hall of Fame. He's featured on the new single from the group, Welcome to Heaven.

Welcome to Heaven. That's the Triumphant Quartet. One exciting part of the Quartet Convention this year is an Ernie Haas and Signature Sound reunion. On their Tuesday afternoon showcase, the original group that so many of you fell in love with, Tim Duncan, Ryan Seaton, and Roy Webb, will be joining Ernie, Doug, Dustin, and Christopher on stage for an unforgettable Then and Now celebration. Now, I don't know if they'll be wearing the short ties again, but I'm sure it'll be memorable. Here's the group now with Hello to Christ.

Hello to Christ, that's Ernie Haas and Signature Sound. Coming up, the great quartet music continues with Real Truth Revival, the Justified Quartet, and the Kingsmen.

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1: Welcome back. I hope you're enjoying the All Quartets edition of the Gospel Greats. Over the years, there have been some songwriters who seem to write exclusively for quartets, like the late Diane Wilkinson. Tim Caldwell of the Justified Quartet talks about Diane.
2: We got to be super close. We talked about every day. And I said, I'd like to do a tribute CD for you while you're still here. But it started before COVID. So we went through, I was telling somebody today, I was on the phone with her for 6.5 hours at one time, going through picking songs, and she'd like to hear us do this, hear us do that.
1: Tim says some of the songs brought new meaning when Diane passed.
2: For me, the first time we did that song after her passing, it's like I struggled because that's what it's talking about, you know? Yeah. And she, every song she ever wrote was, she talked about heaven constantly and wanted to be there to see her parents and her husband. And so it's just like, I remember the first time doing some of these songs, I never quite thought about it. It just brought a whole new meaning.
1: That's Tim Caldwell, and here's the Justified Quartet with Just Beyond the Sunset.

Just Beyond the Sunset. That's the Justified Quartet. When Philip Hughes passed away unexpectedly in 2024, the quartet that he sang with, Real Truth Revival, shut things down for a short while. But the group is back together today and going strong with Rick Mull, Randy Crawford, Linwood Morris, and Roger Parks. Here they are with I Saw.

0: I Saw the Light. That's Real Truth Revival. One of the classic quartets who are still together after a 70-year history is the Kingsmen. Alan Kendall talks about one of the songs on their new album, Still Jesus, that brought many of the Kingsmen back.
1: We got the former members of the group, the ones that could come. We invited every one of them. So many different schedules and some health limitations too. But we ended up with, I think, about 17 or 18 of them in the studio together. And we went in and we recorded a choir on the old Ship of Zion. And we got together. It was a special time to get all those voices together and kind of blend those voices with ours and just kind of be this... there's always a saying, once a Kingsman, always a Kingsman. It kind of feels like this godly fraternity, you know, in a lot of ways, and a brotherhood. And it really felt like that in the room. Of course, Greg Fox was crying up and down. Greg's just a softy. But it was an incredible time getting to be with those men and people that I grew up listening to.
0: That's Alan Kendall. And the first voice you hear on this song is that of the late Squire Parsons. Here are the Kingsmen with the old Ship of Zion.

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2: I remember when my family had to move. 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
4: I'm Steve O'Dell with Mission Network News. Poverty and long-delayed elections create challenges in South Sudan, the world's newest country. Its first-ever national elections are set for December. Andraz and Lily serve with the Children's Ministry of House of Hope in South Sudan. They say it's a critical time for the country's future. God continues to provide for the vulnerable kids their team serves with the love and message of Christ. 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Then, the gospel transforms whole communities, not just individuals. David Holston of Mission Aviation Fellowship shares one example. Their pilot flying over Indonesia said he could tell which villages had embraced the gospel from the air. Homes were clustered around a church. This shows a deeper reality. When the gospel transforms lives, communities often follow. It also highlights the need for courage and wisdom for gospel workers. Pray for MAF pilots reaching isolated places with aid, Bible materials, and the good news. Mission Network News, a service of One Way Ministries. I'm Steve O'Dell.
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9: 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I'm Rodney Balkaman. Coming up in hour two, it's more of our all quartet show.
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0: Inspirations with Oh, How I Love the Lord, the Singing News Quartet of the Year for 2025, kicking off hour two of the All Quartets program. These Southern Gospel Quartets love sharing their love for the Lord as they travel the country sharing the good news. Jordan Lefebvre says it's important that the guys get along on the bus.
1: To me, it's more important to have that camaraderie on the bus than it is on the stage, because you have to live with these people. There's not anybody on this bus that I have any hard feelings towards. I don't resent anybody at the end of the day. When I lay my head down, I know I'm with the group of great godly men who have my back, and I know I have their back every single day, both on and off the stage.
0: That's Jordan Lefebvre, and here's the Lefebvre Quartet, When My Feet Touch the Streets of Gold.

0: feet touch the streets of gold. That's the Lefevre Quartet. Most quartets do have a schedule of travel dates each week, but for at least one quartet, the King of Bears, their home base is Dollywood most of the year. They have regular performances throughout the day, and why not ride roller coasters in between? Dennis Murphy says he did.
1: That's the stuff I used to do, man. When I joined, you know, I was 23 years old. In between every show, man, I was out riding rides, a log flume, come back wet. But that's the stuff I used to do when I was a kid. They're doing it.
0: That's longtime band member Dennis Murphy. Here are the Kingdom Heirs with their latest Jesus Never Met a Sinner That He Couldn't Save.

0: Back for hour two of the Gospel Greats, the greatest songs about the greatest message, the gospel. I'm Rodney Balkaman. Coming up in hour two, it's more of our all quartet show.
1: Four-part male harmony, there's still nothing like it.
0: This hour will feature some classic quartets and some mixed quartets.
2: Mama's acting up.
0: It's all quartets right here on the Gospel Greats.

0: Inspirations with Oh, How I Love the Lord, the Singing News Quartet of the Year for 2025, kicking off hour two of the All Quartets program. These Southern Gospel Quartets love sharing their love for the Lord as they travel the country sharing the good news. Jordan Lefebvre says it's important that the guys get along on the bus.
1: To me, it's more important to have that camaraderie on the bus than it is on the stage, because you have to live with these people. There's not anybody on this bus that I have any hard feelings towards. I don't resent anybody at the end of the day. When I lay my head down, I know I'm with the group of great godly men who have my back, and I know I have their back every single day, both on and off the stage.
0: That's Jordan Lefebvre, and here's the Lefebvre Quartet, When My Feet Touch the Streets of Gold.

0: feet touch the streets of gold. That's the Lefevre Quartet. Most quartets do have a schedule of travel dates each week, but for at least one quartet, the King of Airs, their home base is Dollywood most of the year. They have regular performances throughout the day, and why not ride roller coasters in between? Dennis Murphy says he did.
1: That's the stuff I used to do, man. When I joined, you know, I was 23 years old. In between every show, man, I was out riding rides, a log flume, come back wet. But that's the stuff I used to do when I was a kid. They're doing it.
0: That's longtime band member Dennis Murphy. Here are the Kingdom Airs with their latest Jesus Never Met a Sinner That He Couldn't Save.

Jesus never met a sinner that he couldn't save. That's the Kingdom Heirs. Coming up, the All Quartets edition of the program will continue with some of the top mixed quartets.

Welcome back. The old gospel classic says daddy sang bass, mama sang tenor. We do have some great mixed quartets in Southern Gospel. The Perrys have just released a new single. Cole Watson featured on the song, What God

0: What God Does, the newest from the Perrys. Libby Perry Stuffel, of course, is the only original member of the group. The next family group is still the original lineup, the Mylon Hayes family. Connor Hayes talks about an old song that they've redone called My Lord Will Send Moses.
1: Yeah, so we were actually talking about it earlier today. We haven't done a like standout bass feature in like 8 years. I think 2017, which was that last old song project, we did a bass feature kind of thing, but we haven't really done one since then. And so when we were talking about this album, that song, My Lord Will Send a Moses, it was kind of funny how that one came about. The Singing Cooks were the original artist of that song, and I was not familiar with it. Dad was, but I was not. And so I was on YouTube, shocker, looking for some old songs, and we were looking at like cathedral songs. And of course, Plan of Salvation and Boundless Love, all those songs have been done a lot by a lot of different artists. And so on the next up on YouTube, it came up, My Lord Will Send to Moses. And I thought, well, sure, I hadn't heard that one. Let me click it. So I watched it, and man, it just got stuck in my head. And George Yance did the second verse. We did the same arrangement that they did, and with that little step out line at the end of the choruses. And so I brought it to Dad, and I was like, hey, what about this? And he was like, well, I've never heard the Cathedrals do that song. And he said, but I love that arrangement. That's really cool. And so we took it to Trey, and we said, so what do you think about maybe doing the bass feature on that? Do you think that's a good idea, or do we want to try and go a different route? And he said, well, I mean, all we can do is try it. So we gave it a shot, and I mean, it's a lot of fun to sing. And so we really enjoyed recording it, and I think the people are really going to enjoy listening to it in concert, and we really enjoyed doing that one.
0: That's Connor Hayes, and he's featured on the bass part for the Mylon Hayes family. My Lord.

0: Lord will send to Moses the Mylan Hayes family. Clark Beasley of the NQC Board talks about something returning to the Quartet Convention.
1: We have themed nights coming back this year to our evening concerts. Monday night is all-male quartet night. Wednesday is Night of Hits, only the top artists singing only their most requested songs. And then Primetime Live is making a return. That's all live music, studio musicians providing all live music for all the artists. That was produced for the first time last year, so well received. Great performances on that night last year, so we're looking forward to that returning. All the information's available at nqconline.com. It's going to be a great year.
0: That's Clark Beasley of the NQC Board. A lot to look forward to at NQC this year. Another one of the great mixed quartets in gospel music is the family group from Wetumpka, Oklahoma. Here are the Williamsons with Washed Away.

washed away. That's the Williamsons. Coming up, more music from some great quartets. I'm Rodney Balcombe, and you're listening to the Gospel Greats.

Welcome back. We have twin titles for you. Both of them are new radio singles, but they are completely different songs. We'll let the Bible tones go first. Here they are with This Old House.

0: This old house, it's the Bible Tones. Our next twin title is a remake of the classic cathedral song Will Lane talked about, one of his heroes.
1: One of my heroes, of course, was George Ants. Still the greatest to walk on the stage that I know of. And so it was an honor to sing that song. I had fun with it. It's a great song. I'm honored to be a part of this project.
0: That's Will Lane, and here is the Mark Trammell Quartet with This Old House.
2: This old house once knew my children. This old house once knew my wife. This old house was a home and comfort.

Espresso House, the Mark Trammell Quartet with the Cathedral Quartet classic. They were the quartet that so many of today's groups patterned after. Here they are with one of their a cappella classics, The Wonderful Grace of Jesus.

0: Wonderful Grace of Jesus, the Cathedral Quartet. It's our all quartets edition of the program. Coming up, something fun that Josh Singletary does at NQC. And when you think of most quartets, you think of the number four, right? This group says, hey, don't forget the piano player.
1: The Gospel Grace.
0: Welcome back. At the National Quartet Convention, every night before the program begins, you'll find Josh Singletary of the Tribute Quartet wandering the halls with a camera in hand, broadcasting live on social media. They call it NQC Live.
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3: Hello.
2: Tell everybody who you are, where you're from.
3: My name is Rebecca. My friends and close family call me Becky. And I'm from Gary, Indiana.
2: Gary, Indiana.
3: Not Louisiana, Indiana. Paris, France, or Rome. That's the way the song goes.
2: Yes,
3: that's the song.
2: I know. I'm just playing along with you, Becky.
3: I don't like playing. I don't play well with others. I used to do singing telegrams when I was young.
2: Could you sing one of the telegrams that you used to do?
3: No.
2: Come on, what was one of them?
3: Happy birthday to you, happy birthday to you. One more year sure does look good on you. That's all I remember.
0: That's just a snippet of one of his interactions, Josh Singletary of the Tribute Quartet. Here's the group with And Then.

0: And then the tribute quartet. Scott Fowler of Legacy Five and all of the groups that we've enjoyed on the program today are driven by their love of God and their desire to spread the good news about Him.
1: Hey guys, so as you have been listening to this wonderful music called Southern Gospel Music right here on the Gospel Greats, our prayer as Legacy Five is that something that somebody has sung would cause you to realize that you, like the rest of us, are sinners in need of a Savior, in need of forgiveness. And we hope that this music has caused you to become acutely aware of that fact. And it's our prayer that you will just reach out to God and ask Him to forgive you of your sins, knowing with confidence that He promises us that if you will just do that, He will do that. He will forgive you of your sins, and the Bible says He will make you a new creation, and He will throw those sins into the sea of forgetfulness, never to be remembered again. And that's what I want for my sins, and we hope that's what you want for your sins. Ask God to forgive you, and He will, and then welcome to the family.
0: That's Scott Fowler. Here's Legacy 5 with I Stand Redeemed.

Blessed and Redeemed. That's Legacy 5 from their album 25. And that wraps things up for the program today. Let me give you our request line number. If you have a song you'd like to hear on a future program, then call our 24-hour request line. That number is 800-452-1473. Again, 800-452-1473. Coming up next week, we'll break out the hymn book and focus on some of the great hymns that groups have put a fresh touch on in recent years. You'll love it. Thank you for listening today. Remember, the gospel is the good news. Let's all strive to know Him and to make Him known. And we'll look for you again next week right here, Lord willing, with more of the Gospel Greats.

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1: I just have been in survival mode, and this is an answered prayer on so many levels. I'm also being heard. Not everybody gets that, so that's a blessing in itself. Everybody needs to be able to know that somebody's hearing them, seeing them, acknowledging them as a person.
2: Welcome back to another episode of On the Ground with Samaritan's Purse, where we take you to the front lines and behind the scenes of our work around the world. 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And if you're listening, you've never heard about this, and you're wondering who can be treated and what can be treated at these clinics. 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Samaritan's Purse sets up the tents, we bring the supplies, the trailers, the equipment, and we work with hundreds of volunteers to carry out this work. It truly is the body of Christ in action. And today you're going to meet people who were once blind, but now they can see as they receive new glasses and they have compassionate medical and dental care. But most importantly, they all hear the gospel of Jesus Christ. And they had eyes to see the hope of Christ. And I hope and pray that you have eyes to see and hear of this hope that is abounding. This community medical outreach clinic displays the power in following up with a community that has gone through disaster. Samaritan's Purse was able to come in and help a year ago, and now we get to work again in this community through the clinic. We get to empower the local church to step up and serve their community. One of our podcast correspondents, Abby, was on the ground in West Virginia.
3: I'm currently at our largest community medical outreach clinic that Samaritan's Purse has hosted. Currently, I'm standing in the middle of West Banco Arena, where we are receiving patients for medical care, dental care, and vision care. Samaritan's Purse originally actually got connected to this area last year after some major flooding took out some homes and businesses here in northern West Virginia. And that disaster not only just compounded the ongoing economic issues here in the area, but our team identified just a great need for medical care in this just underserved area. And so Samaritan's Purse is here, and we're partnering with New Bridge Church to meet the needs of the community. And so today was the very first day of the clinic. And by 6 a.m. when our doors opened, there was just a line wrapped around the building. So we've already seen the Lord move in some mighty ways, and we're just excited to see how the rest of this weekend goes. There's just really nothing better than partnering with the local church and just being vessels for the Lord to use here in this community.
2: I love that God equips us to be His vessels. We have everything that we need. There were hundreds of willing hearts and hands serving at this community medical outreach in West Virginia. Abby spoke with Larry, the project manager, about why Samaritan's Purse set up this clinic.
4: After the floods that came up back in June of 25, we realized that we had a living church here that wanted to be in their community and providing the care for their people in their community. They wanted to be living and active in every aspect of their community. So that was a great partner for us. So we met with them. We talked about how we could bring medical, dental, and vision with eyeglasses all for free to this community and help to align the church with the community even more. And so the church would be on display and people in this community would know who will love on them.
3: So what church are we partnering with, and what does that relationship look like? What's it been like to work with them?
4: Yeah. Newbridge Church has been amazing. They've bridged the gap for us to work in an arena, to have the providers that are in their community here, to have volunteers. This is our largest volunteer outreach so far, and half of them are members of the church. So they're helping us drive this. They really are the, you know, our boots on the ground to allow us to bring in what we have to offer, but truly through them so the community sees them on mission.
3: So can you give me kind of a 10,000 foot view of what it looks like here in the arena for those who are listening and might not be able to see what's going on? But what do you see? What are volunteers doing? What kind of care are we providing here?
4: Well, if anybody's ever seen an emergency field hospital, we look a little bit like that right here in America. In prior setups, we've been outside, but we're very blessed to be inside the arena here. So it's no weather concerns, no temperature concerns, much easier to operate. Our volunteers are in a very nice environment to be able to serve. If you look around, you'll just see all different walks of life in blue shirts caring for every single person of all needs, you know, wheelchairs to people with children, to anybody and everybody in this community you'd see walking through here. And they're walking with somebody. They're being ministered to and talked to about how Jesus loves them. And truly, the softening of the heart you can watch happen from the entryway all the way to the end. And it's hard to describe truly the feel, but it's peaceful in here, despite people having dental care they maybe have needed for 20 years, or people who are scared of dental care, or are maybe even averse to the gospel, but they're being loved on in a way they haven't seen before. And so it's tangible in this space.
3: And Samaritan's Purse talks about how, yes, there are physical needs that we need to fill, right? People need to see, people need their teeth cleaned. But we also know that there is a spiritual need, right? People are looking for a hope. And so can you tell me about the BGEA chaplains that are here and just the role that they're playing in the partnership between Samaritan's Purse and the Billy Graham Evangelistic Association?
4: Truly, the Billy Graham Evangelistic Association and our Hispanic ministries have partnered together. And early on, they've actually put on an evangelism training course so that the members of the church would be prepared to be the gospel sharers. It's not just that we're providing medical care. Truly, if we didn't do the medical care and did that training, it would be a success for Wheeling. That church has new tools, new ways, new encouragements to bring the gospel to their community. This is now the application of that training. And so we have people literally from the church that are jealous. They're watching other people lead people to Christ, and they're like, I want to do that. And to see somebody who's never had that boldness before see that they can be bold for Christ in their community, that's awesome. That's if that's the gospel being spread. And so that partnership and utilizing the resources of the Billy Graham Evangelistic Association to the full, so that everybody that is working within the community that's involved, whether it be Newbridge or churches that are affiliated or associated in the community, the Hispanic churches in the community, that they're all being equipped to not just serve now, but then afterwards. After the event's over and we leave, the discipleship, the growth, I mean, the future of this community, it should be changed by the discipleship that happens from here.
2: If we are a follower of Jesus, a disciple of Christ, we need to be making disciples. And that is why we partner with the local church during community medical outreaches. They are a part of everything we do because the church knows their people, and they will be there to faithfully follow up after we're gone. Pastor Chris, who leads Newbridge Church, talked about the relationship between his body of believers and Samaritan's Purse.
5: We lost about 12 folks in that flood, and it was a lot of devastation. And within 48 hours, there were trucks pulling into our parking lot. Our church got to host Samaritan's Purse for that. It was about a month-long deployment and dig families out and just serve our community in a way that we could never have organized ourselves to do because we're busy doing local church stuff. And so we're so grateful for Samaritan's Purse and just the way Samaritan's Purse has loved this community over the last 2 years and is doing so right now with this community medical outreach. But the way they have empowered us as the local church to love our community in a way that we just could not have pulled off organizationally. And so for you guys to show up with the resources in the organization and then empower the local church to love their community in Jesus' name is one of the most beautiful things I've ever seen.
3: So explain for those who aren't here visually, they can't see what's going on. Tell me what the community medical outreach is and Newbridge's role in this weekend.
5: So Samaritan's Purse reached out to us the fall of last year after the disaster said, we would like to follow up with this community medical outreach. I'd never heard of that before. So I was like, well, tell me more. And like, well, we want to do a dental clinic, a vision clinic, and a medical clinic totally free for the people in your community. And I said, well, we love you guys and we would love to do that for our community, but we couldn't do that on our own, so come. And so we toured around different locations, looked at a school, looked at a couple different facilities, and then we came down to the local arena where our hockey team plays here in Wheeling. And their eyes of your team got huge and they're like, we could do such amazing things here. And so that's where we are. Got your field hospital set up, 10 or 11 tents. And we've got people getting their teeth fixed, people getting eyeglasses for the first time, who came in not seen and are leaving seen. We've got medical care going on, and it's a beautiful thing.
3: And tell me about just the volunteer aspect. I heard that there's over 100 volunteers from Newbridge here giving their time.
5: Yeah. Yeah, so we invited the church to be involved with this, and they stepped up and signed up. I think we have about 100, 125

0: trust on a level that nothing else does. And it also cracks people's hearts open just a little bit. So they may not show up to church this weekend or next weekend, but sometime over the next couple of years, a lot of people are going to hear the gospel, and a lot of people are going to get plugged into a local church that's going to love them and disciple them and walk with them. And it all comes back to being able to be the blessing and show God's love in a practical way.
1: And it sounds like your church is going to be ready for when those people do walk in.
0: We sure hope so. We sure hope so. We're working hard in the background, actually, right now to kind of organize things in such a way that we can better care for the people that God's bringing us.
1: Lastly, just your prayer for this community, for this weekend. How can other people be praying for your church and this community here in Wheeling?
0: Well, my prayer for our community is that we would, not just our church, but all the churches, would reach so many people with the gospel of Jesus Christ that it literally changes the culture of our community. One thing about our community, they're wonderful people, kind people. But when your economy has been crashing for 50 years, there's a certain mindset and negativity that comes with that. But when Jesus comes into your life, all kinds of hope comes with him, you know? And I would love to see that hope break out in this place.
2: I love how Pastor Chris sees last year's devastating flood and now this community medical outreach as an opportunity to tell people about Jesus. God has been preparing them. Please pray that the Holy Spirit would speak through Pastor Chris and those in his community as they continue ministering and sharing that God has not forgotten them. This makes me think of Philippians 1:6 that says, "I am sure of this, that he who began a good work in you will bring it to completion at the day of Jesus Christ." Abby shared more about what she's seeing on the ground at this clinic.
1: Something that I have learned this weekend is that it really does take a village to make a community medical outreach happen. We currently have 240 volunteers from 22 different states, and over 6 languages are represented here. And so over 100 of those volunteers are actually members from New Bridge Church who live and just work in the state's northern panhandle. And so it's cool to just watch the local church step up and serve their neighbors as the hands and feet of Jesus. But we also have a ton of volunteers from all over the country. And so we have 6 physicians, 12 dentists, 10 dental hygienists, and then 1 optometrist. And so our teams, they're performing fillings, extractions, cleanings, and then our vision team are actually making eyeglasses for patients. They come in, they get their appointment, we take their prescription, and we're able to let them pick out frames and then make the glasses within 10 minutes. So it's just been incredible to watch our team serve hundreds of patients and watch them receive just simple care and leave with just the biggest smiles on their faces. And so I've sat with just a bunch of patients coming in who haven't been able to see in years. There's one woman I remember I spoke to this morning who just cried tears of joy when she put on her new glasses. She just explained to me that, like, I'm gonna be able to see my grandchildren's faces for the first time now that I can actually see. And so that's just one example of how the Lord is moving in just mighty ways here. And just blessed to witness it, blessed to sit with these families and minister them, all in Jesus's name.
2: Abby met April, who lives right down the road from Wheeling. Her daughter volunteered with Samaritan's Purse U.S. Disaster Relief Teams when the floods came last year. And hearing about her daughter's experience made her want to get involved. She wanted to serve with the ministry. And April is in her 31st year as a licensed optician. The medical outreach was a perfect place for April to use her gifts for the Lord. She shared how the weekend at the clinic impacted her.
3: I have seen God move in this community over the last couple years in a way that not everybody gets the honor to see. And I've seen churches step in and do things because there's such a big need. And people that wouldn't normally step up, I've seen them step up and claim the name of Christ and lead people to Christ. And I think also when people get desperate and you're hungry and you're living on the street and you're looking for hope, you'll reach out. And so I think I've seen a shift. I've seen God move in our community, and I think you're going to see revival come out of this area before you know it.
1: Amen. Yeah. And tell me what's your hope for this event? Do you think this event is going to make a lasting

0: impact on this community?
1: I'm sure that it is, because in our area over the last year and a half, just in my industry, just in eyeglasses, we've had 8 eye doctors retire or leave the area, which has left just 2 or 3 eye doctors left. And so for people, even if you had the resources to get it, it's not available. And we had a guy in here earlier who's probably 2200 without glasses, and he's been 8 months without his glasses. And when he came in today, I saw someone, one of the ministers, sat down and talked to him for probably 20 minutes and prayed with him. And then I saw him go over and he went to dental and they took care of his needs over there. And I saw some guys over there hugging him and talking to him and spending time. And then he came over here and he picked up his glasses and he could see. 2200 is legally blind, and he walked out of here and he could see. So how does that not change it? How does that not make an impact? There's not a way that God didn't change him forever.
2: Hearing this man's story makes me teary. He was not able to see clearly for almost a year. I cannot imagine that. He walked out of the community medical outreach with brand new glasses, and he could finally see clearly. Not only did our teams help him physically, but they tended to his spiritual needs as well. And I'm always humbled when I remember that we all have a spiritual need. Everyone needs God. This man heard the gospel, he was prayed over, and he will be followed up with. Now I want you to hear from some of the patients from the clinic. Gail is a believer who is deeply encouraged by the community medical outreach.
3: This is fantastic. We have never had anything in the area, especially to this magnitude. And it is definitely something that is needed, because there's many, many in this community that just can't afford the health care and everything. I'm here because I needed glasses. My glasses broke, and I don't have an eye doctor. You know, and I went to for the medical because I don't have medical right now. And tomorrow I'm coming back because for the dental to get a tooth extracted and also for a cleaning. And I am just blown away with the amount of volunteers here. And it's just amazing they found us, that they're here helping, and people are just so engaging. They'll come up and talk to you. And, you know, the part of with the local churches being able to, you know, donate their time and be here too and talk about God. And it's just a wonderful thing.
0: So tell me about what kind of service you received today and why you needed it.
3: One thing is I lost half of my income recently because of jobs, you know, but I needed medical, and they told me I'm a diabetic. So they've given me medication also. They do the prescriptions and get you set up, you know, for, you know, to get other prescriptions if you need them and where you can go. I also came to find out about my glasses and to find out that I have cataracts.
0: So tell me, like, man, the before and after of receiving these glasses, what's that going to be like for you?
3: Yeah, I mean, this has been 6 years since I was able to get glasses. So this is going to be night and day. So it's going to be great to be able to see the best that I can see for now until, you know, I get the surgery. I told everybody that I knew. I sent them out the thing saying, look, they make glasses there. I could not believe that. You know, I was very, because I have called and tried to get into an eye doctor, and it's been months and months. It takes you almost 8 weeks to get glasses.
0: How long did that take?
3: Yeah, like a half hour. It's like, wow. It's a wonderful thing. You know, God's definitely here.
2: Gail felt God's presence at the community medical outreach. It's my hope and prayer that all our patients notice the positive atmosphere and the difference in how our volunteers love them. I pray that they're drawn to the fragrance of Christ. And another patient, Michael, he has had a hard few years. He's disabled and he struggles with his health. Michael received new glasses along with prescriptions that he greatly needed. And he talked about how much it meant to him not only to be seen, but heard at this clinic.
4: I just heard about your program last evening. A friend sent me a message And 5 minutes later, she called and she was like, I will be taking you. I'll be there to pick you up at 5:30. I came specifically for vision. You don't hear about a program like this. I, right now, for what I have received in the amount of people and the help that I have had, we haven't even touched services yet. And I've been blessed with the amount of people that I have spoken with and to be heard. That is major for everybody. Everybody needs to be heard. The volunteers have all been phenomenal.
0: So Michael, tell me a little bit about what type of care you're planning to receive today.
4: I came in specifically for glasses. When I sat down, the person that they sent me, set me down with, we knew each other. She was in charge of the cardiac rehab center, and she remembered me. I remembered her, and she was like, you need medical treatment and you're not taking advantage of it. I said, I'm not here to take advantage of anything. She said, it's not a matter of taking advantage in a bad way. It's provided for you. Let's get you here. So I'm here because of the congestive heart failure. I need my medicine and I'm almost out of it. This is a blessing. But I came for vision. The fact that you guys make glasses in a day, I'm so thrilled. Yeah, this is wonderful.
0: Has it been difficult to see recently? Because you said you broke your glasses a year ago, right?
4: I have been having vision issues, and because of the diabetes, it gets worse every year. I've got diabetic retinopathy, so vision has been a major thing.
0: I'll tell you, so something that they're going to do is let you pick out your frames. So your glasses broke right before this. So what have you been doing? Have you just been able, just kind of looks like seeing
4: with it? I bought the cheaters and those get broken even easier than other frames, but I just have been in survival mode. And this is an answered prayer on so many levels. I'm also being heard. Not everybody gets that. So that's a blessing in itself. So thank you. People pass each other every day and they don't speak. Being heard is just as important as coming in here, being seen, all that. But everybody needs to be able to know that somebody's hearing them, seeing them, acknowledging them as a person. And like I said, I haven't even started the services, but the services that I've gotten in the communication has been above and beyond what most people get in a lifetime. So that is the blessing.
0: Well, I love, Michael, the story in Sermon on the Mount, right? In Matthew 7, I'm sure you're familiar with it, but Jesus talks about how, you know, look at the lilies of the field and how your Father clothes them. Look at the birds of the air, how he feeds them, right? How much more precious are you? And so I feel like this clinic is just a way for God's people to say, hey, we love you, we see you, and God loves you, and God sees you.
2: Would you join me in praying for the community of Wheeling, West Virginia? Pray that many more would come to know Jesus Christ as their personal Lord and Savior, and that New Bridge Church and others would remain steadfast in going outside the walls of the church building. I love Pastor Chris's prayer that says, the hope would break out. I want to close with Romans 15:13 that says, may the God of hope fill you with all joy and peace in believing, so that by the power of the Holy Spirit, you may abound in hope. If you want to see pictures from this community medical outreach clinic, visit our Instagram at OnTheGroundSP. You can see the frames that Michael and Gail picked out. Thank you so much for listening this week, and thank you for praying.
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0: 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And now, today's broadcast.
1: Walter Graham, this is the Faithway Baptist Hour. Thank you so very much for listening. Let's pray. Father, we again come to you, thanking you for the day. Thank you for every good blessing. Thank you that all things are well with us as they are. Thank you for this privilege you've given us today. Would you bless those that would listen? Have mercy on those who still don't know you. These blessings we ask in Jesus' name, he's so worthy. Amen. I'm going back to some verses I've already read. And in the Gospel of John, I'm going to start in verse 1. In the beginning was the Word, and the Word was with God, and the Word was God. The same was in the beginning with God. All things were made by him, and without him was not anything made that was made. And then down in verse 14, he said, and the Word was made flesh. Now this is talking about Jesus. I don't think you'd take a brain surgeon to figure this out. And he said, and the Word was made flesh and dwelt among us, and we beheld his glory, the glory as of the only begotten of the Father, full of grace and truth. Now, we've been talking about truth for a while. I'm going to hurriedly go back and read some more verses that I've already used. And first of all, Isaiah chapter 59. And Isaiah chapter 59, verse 14. And judgment is turned away backward, and justice standeth afar off. For truth is fallen in the street, and equity cannot enter. Yea, truth faileth. I told you, and I say it again, it doesn't mean that truth has ceased to exist or truth is no more. What it means simply is that men have cast it aside. Men have set the truth aside. In Psalms 119, and this is an entire psalm, the longest psalm in the Bible, dedicated to nothing more than just the Word of God. I use this term. It's the Bible from A to Z. In Psalms 119, verse 126, let me read some verses here. Psalm 119, verse 126. It is time for thee, Lord, to work, for they have made void thy law. Therefore I love thy commandments above gold, yea, above fine gold. Therefore I esteem all thy precepts concerning all things to be right, and I hate every false way. So God's word is true. God's word is accurate. Psalms 119, another psalm that's dedicated to the word of God. It talks about, and I've heard it said, God's two books, God's creation, and then God's written word. And down in verse 19, it said, the fear of the Lord is clean, enduring forever. The judgments of the Lord are true and righteous altogether. So when we think about truth it falling in the streets, it doesn't mean that it has ceased to exist, but men have set it aside. Men have cast it away. Psalms 119 again, in verse 160, thy word is true from the beginning, and every one of thy righteous judgments endure forever. It's true from the beginning, and every single one, not one exception, every one of the righteous judgments endureth. And I want to turn to 1 Corinthians chapter 15, and I'm going to read some verses here. 1 Corinthians chapter 15, and again, I'm going back to some things we've already talked about. This past week, we made mention of some truths and some absolutes, and there, you know, there's a world full and a society today that preaches and teaches that there's no such thing as absolutes anymore, no such thing as absolute truths. And I took some truths from nature itself and focused on that and to show you that by nature it proves that truth is truth and it'll stand on its own merits and you can't tear that down. And 1 Corinthians chapter 15 in verse 39. Let me read this verse. All flesh, this comes from the Word of God. It's true. It establishes itself. It stands on its own merit. All flesh is not of the same flesh, but there is one kind of flesh of men, another flesh of beasts, another of fishes, and another of birds. And every one of these are different flesh. They're in God's creation. And look, that no matter how much you want to change that, or no matter how much you feel about it, or how strongly you believe it, or how much you want it to be different, these things are absolute. They don't change. Some years ago, I saw a young lady at a state fair, and it just burned into my heart and mind that this young lady was with two other young ladies, and the other two young ladies had a leash around their necks and or a collar and a leash that the other girl was holding, and she was walking these other two girls through the park, through the fair on a leash. And the only thing I could deduce from that was that those other two girls, that they believed that, I don't know if they believed they were a cat, or if they were a dog, or if they were a monkey, or some other, you know, creature, but it was evident that they believed that that's what they were, and this other girl was walking her pets through through the state fair, and look, that in spite of what they believed or what they wanted to say about it, that and again, I couldn't tell if they were supposed to be a dog or a cat or a monkey, because they looked like girls, and the reason they looked like girls is because they were girls, and nothing's going to change that. They are what they are, and they were what they are. And you know, they even, you know, this is beside the point, but that also God made man and woman, male and female, and nothing you do is going to change that either. I use some very simple illustrations, and what I just read from the Word of God, it confirms that, it establishes that, and even God's creation establishes it beyond any question, beyond any doubt. It don't matter how much you want to believe that you're a fish. You're not a fish. You can tell yourself, my truth is good as anybody else's truth, and if this is truth to me, then my truth will stand. And you say, I'm a fish, and I'm just going to jump in the sea and spend the rest of my life, you know, beneath the waves, swimming in the sea. You can do that. You're just going to have a very, very short lifespan, because you're not a fish. You can't breathe underwater. You know, might say, I'm a bird, and you know, I can climb to the top of the highest tree, and look, you'll have to climb. You can't fly. You're not a bird, and no matter how much you believe that or how much you convince yourself, it's not going to change the fact in any way. And you can climb to the highest limb, and you can throw yourself out and flap just as hard as you want to, that the only direction you're going to fly is straight down. And look, that it, when you hit the bottom, it's going to hurt if it don't kill you. And nothing you do, nothing you say, no way, shape, form, or fashion are you going to change that. And these are just truths of nature. Nothing changes it. Nothing's going to make that different. I want to turn now to the little book of James and read a statement here. And now I want to go over, we talked about from a natural viewpoint, from a natural perspective. Now I want to flip over to a spiritual side and tell you from a spiritual standpoint that is just that absolute. It does not change. James chapter 1 and verse 16. It tells us, do not err, my beloved brethren. Don't make a mistake. Don't let nobody deceive you. Every good gift and every perfect gift is from above and cometh down from the Father of lights, with whom is no variableness, neither shadow of turning. Not even remotely, not even a little bit. When I think about gifts, the Bible talks about the wages of sin. The Bible says the wages of sin is death, but the gift of God is eternal life. And he says that is in and through the merits of his Son and our Lord and Savior Jesus Christ. Ephesians chapter 2 and verse 8 says, by grace are you saved through faith, and that not of yourselves. It is the gift of God, not of works, lest any man should boast. So even the gift of life, the gift of salvation, the gift that comes from God, there's no variableness to it. It does not change. It's just as absolute. The spiritual things are just as absolute. It's the natural illustrations that we use. John chapter 14, I'm going to read these verses again. The Gospel of John chapter 14, verse 6, Jesus saith unto him, I am the way, the truth, the life, and no man cometh unto the Father except by me. John chapter 17, and verse 17, and again, these are true. Sanctify them through thy word. Thy word is truth. And look, I could go to chapter after chapter. As a matter of fact, chapter 5, the Gospel of John, chapter 5. And this is just a few of the places that I can read. And look, my time wouldn't permit to just go to every chapter and every verse and every scripture. But in John chapter 5, verse 39, let's read what this verse says. John 5:39. He said, search the scriptures, for in them you think you have eternal life, and they are they which testify me, and you will not come to me that you might have life. He tells us to search the scriptures. They are they that speak of me, and you won't come to me that you might have life. One more place I want to turn in the Acts of the Apostles. Acts of the Apostles, chapter 4, and verse 11. Acts chapter 4, verse 11, and look, these are absolute truths. This is, verse 11 says, this is the stone which was set at naught of you builders, which has become the head of the corner. That truth has been, you know, trampled in the street. Truth has fallen. You've set it aside. It don't mean it ceases to be. You've just thrown it away. This is the stone which was set at naught of you builders, which has become the head of the corner. Neither is there salvation in any other, for there is none other name under heaven given among men whereby we must be saved. Look, it's absolute. There's no change in that. So what does that mean for me? What does that mean for you? What does that mean for us? Well, it means this to begin with, that you know, just because I want to believe something different, and my truth is good as anybody else's truth, and if this is what I hold of the truth, it, you know, I've heard people say it don't matter what you believe, just so long as it's sincere. That's not so. God's word's absolute. God's word's plan is God's salvation, and every gift and every, you know, comes from God. There's no variableness. And then I've heard people make this argument more than one time. Somebody has died and they were a bad person. They've done a lot of bad things. And people say, you know, come to the funeral, and, you know, in their defense, say, well, you know, I know they did this and they did that, and they weren't the best person in the world, and they did a lot of bad things. But I just want to believe that when it's all over and said and done, the good is going to outweigh the bad. It don't matter how much you want to believe that. It don't change the truth. It don't set it aside by any way, and people cast it aside, but it still stands. It's still true. I've heard people make this statement, well, you just can't be certain. You just can't be sure. And nobody can have the, you know, that perfect assurance. So, you know, what you need to do is just do the very best you can and hope that it will be enough. And again, that if you'd believe that, you've cast truth aside. You've trampled it underfoot, and you can't do that. And if that's what your hope is, and you can say what you want to, and you can believe it all you want to, and you can die believing that, and you'll be just like that bird or that person that claimed they was a bird and jumped out of the top of a tree, and you know, you're going to fall to the ground, and you're going to, you know, you're going to die. If you believe that, you'll leave this world and lift your eyes in hell. That's what you do, because God's word's absolute. John 3:16 is 100% certain and sure. For God so loved the world, he gave us his only begotten Son, that whosoever would believe in him should not perish but have everlasting life. That's God's plan. That's God's way. It's absolute. It's unchangeable. You're going to come to God on his terms, or you're going to miss it. You're going to go to hell. And that's the truth. That's all that's going to save you. I see my time's already coming. Go on, Father, would you take the message? Cleanse it of our mistakes and blunders. Use it to your glory. Bless those that would listen. Especially have mercy on the lost. And we praise you for Jesus' sake. He's so worthy. Amen.
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0: This is Greg Sullivan, president of Sound Radio. Back in 2023, when the honor of becoming president was bestowed upon me, the Lord impressed on me two things: relocation and community involvement. 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
1: Today shows a high of 89 degrees with a low of 65 degrees, partly cloudy.
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3: Well, hello again, my friends, and welcome to another hour of Gospel Radio Favorites, coming to you coast to coast and around the world. This is the program where the music is good, the fellowship is sweet, and we try to keep the preacher jokes to a minimum. I'm Brian Crow, and I'm so glad you're here. Welcome to another program filled with encouragement, great Southern gospel music, and of course, some wonderful friendship. Wherever you're listening today, whether you're at home, in your car, at work, or wondering why the person next to you is singing louder than the radio, well, we're glad you've joined us. And here's a promise from God's Word to get us started. Luke chapter 12, verse 32. Do not fear, little flock, for it is your Father's good pleasure to give you the kingdom. What an encouraging reminder. We serve a Father who cares about us, who loves us, knows what we need, and delights in blessing His children. So friends, take a deep breath, turn up the volume, get comfortable. We've got some great music coming your way. This is Gospel Radio Favorites, heard coast to coast and around the world. And I'm glad you're here. Let's get this hour started with some great gospel music. It's Jonathan Wilburn to kick us off. The White

week's revival right there, when the Saints go marching in. Up next is one of the most easily recognizable quartets in the business, singing the tenor vocals, Chris Jenkins, lead vocals, Josh Feenster, singing baritone, Danny Riley, and the low end, come again with the bass, Jeff Chapman. Here they are, Gold City, with their current single, Right Now.

Have you ever stopped to think about heaven? You know, the Bible tells us that heaven is not just a nice idea or a comforting thought. For those who have placed their faith in Jesus Christ, heaven is a real promise. It is the place where we will be with the Lord forever. The Bible says in John chapter 14, verses 2 and 3, "In my Father's house are many mansions. If it were not so, I would have told you. I go to prepare a place for you, and if I go and prepare a place for you, I will come again and receive you to myself, that where I am, there you may be also." Think about that for just a moment. Jesus is preparing a place for you and me, His children, and one day He's coming back for us if we've accepted Him into our heart. Now, heaven means no more sorrow, no more pain, no more sickness, no more goodbyes. Revelation 21:4 tells us that God will wipe away every tear, and there will be no more death, no more sorrow, no more crying, no more pain. And perhaps one of the sweetest things about heaven is that we will be there with Jesus. Here's the Triumphant Quartet with their latest single called Welcome to Heaven.

The Down East Boys right there. Every day is a celebration. I'm Brian Crow. You're listening to Gospel Radio Favorites. Coming up next, we're going to hear from a family that knows a little something about making a joyful noise. Endless Highway is a family group made up of Jason and Vanessa Griggs and their two children, Jay and Allison. They've been making their mark in gospel music with songs appearing on the top 40 gospel music charts, and they've had the opportunity to open for some of the biggest groups out there. Now, they've also been featured on the National Quartet Convention main stage, at the Ark Encounter, and on television networks, including Daystar, 3ABN, and Gospel Music USA. Their music brings together Southern gospel, sometimes a pinch of bluegrass gospel, plenty of acoustic, and several a cappella songs, so you never quite know what you're going to get. But you know you're going to get something really good. Here they are, Endless Highway, with their latest, Nothing But Good to Me.

0: 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The Guardians.
1: If you think it's a dream, well, it ain't. I'll be singing with the saints.
0: Karen Peck and Bee River.

0: Wow, it's a hot summer. Good thing we have some cool Southern Gospel hits on the way. I'm Chris Allman with Greater Vision.
1: Thanks, Chris. It has been a hot summer, and I'm thankful fall is upon us. Here they are, Greater Vision, with their current single, Hallelujah, What a Savior.

It's gospel radio favorites, the Bledsoes right there. Grace in this place. Have you ever wondered why the leaves change colors in the fall? You know, as the days get shorter and the temperature cools down, trees produce less chlorophyll, the green pigments that give leaves their color. Now, as that green fades away, we get to see yellows, oranges, and reds that were there all along. So technically, autumn isn't really making the colors. It's revealing them as we continue. Here's KTNT, just enough.

Up next, this group is celebrating their 70th year on tour. Here they are, the Kingsmen, with their latest, Still Jesus.

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1: 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I pray the music has encouraged your heart, strengthened your faith, and reminding you that God is still in control. 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
5: Today shows a high of 89 degrees with a low of 65 degrees, partly cloudy.
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9: Getting laid off is never a pleasant experience. While it's far worse being on the receiving end of the news, it's not always easy being the one who has to do the letting go. In 1987, financial giant E.F. Hutton took delivering the bad news to its 18,000 employees to a bizarre but colorful level. You'll learn all about it on today's show. This is Dave Taylor, and thank you for listening in on Gospel Vinyl Gold, a show dedicated to remembering the incredible Southern gospel music and life and times of the 1970s and 80s. You remember the era, big hair, big bell-bottom jeans, and big social change. It was a colorful time to be alive, that's for sure. And on the subject of being colorful, do you remember the weird way that the iconic financial services giant E.F. Hutton let their employees know that tough times were ahead? If you worked for E.F. Hutton in 1987, you'll never forget it, and you probably still have the crayon saved back somewhere. But I'm getting ahead of myself here. That story is coming up in just a few minutes. Right now, it's time to stroll over to that 7-foot stereo console, crank up the turntable for a spin of Vinyl Gold from the Blue Ridge Quartet in 1980 with You Can't Be a Beacon on Gospel Vinyl Gold.

the Neelands and the title cut from their Get Ready for the Rapture album back in 1988. That year, the financial world was in dismay following the stock market collapse of 1987. A lot of people lost a lot of money, and it was particularly poor timing for one of America's leading financial services companies, E.F. Hutton. You remember the iconic line that stopped traffic on busy streets, silenced the loudest of restaurants. Well, my broker is E.F. Hutton, and E.F. Hutton says, crickets. I mean, it shut the place down. 1987 was a bad year for that company, even before the stock market went south. They were overspending, losing money by the tens of millions of dollars, and under investigation for mail fraud, check kiting, and syndicated mob ties. I told you it was bad. So they did what any nationally traded company, second largest financial firm in the country, would do. They sent their 18,500 employees, not a pink slip, but a coloring book. Now, you heard that right. To be accurate, it was a coloring book along with a six-pack of Crayola crayons. We're no longer the nicest house on the block, said the E.F. Hutton coloring book. We're not even close. In fact, we're in big trouble, end quote. The 30-page book included cute drawings of houses, neighborhoods, children, dogs, even racing cars. A vice president for E.F. Hutton was interviewed saying that while the book was childlike, it was not childish. He said the message delivered could be understood in the mailroom as well as the boardroom, end quote. The book included pictures of young ruffians wearing T-shirts labeled Sears and Schwab's Cut-Rate Cowboys, two of Hutton's biggest competitors. If we don't fix our problem soon, they said, someone could take away our home. Wow. Before the end of the year, Hutton accepted a takeover proposal from Shearson Lehman, and most of their home was saved from them cut-rate cowboys at Schwab. If you were one of those 18,500 employees to get the coloring book eviction notice but lost it, they're still available on eBay. Last one I saw was about $125. So let's go back a few years when E.F. Hutton was still a great name. Here's the Lanny Wolf Trio from 1973 with a little taste of heaven on Gospel Vinyl Gold.

The Lanny Wolf Trio, just one of the great names of the golden vinyl era of Southern gospel music that we celebrate here on Gospel Vinyl Gold. So what are some of your favorite memories of the 70s and 80s? If you weren't around then, what are some of the things that you have heard about but would like to learn more? I'll be glad to try to help you out. While the E.F. Hutton story may not be a great memory, it was one of the stories in the backdrop behind the music that we first fell in love with at 33 and a third RPM. Want to hear more from the Lanny Wolf Trio? Say the word. You want to hear more stock market tips? I'll be glad to give you my advice, but you're better off with those cut-rate cowboys over at Schwab. That's a little joke, Schwab. You guys obviously know what you're doing over there. The point is, I'm here for you, so how can I make next week's episode even better? 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We've got the Blackwood Brothers, the Downings, and the Oak Ridge Boys coming up next on Gospel Vinyl Gold.

that Albert E. Brumley classic has been recorded by just about everybody, but this one is one of our favorites, the Blackwood Brothers and their title cut, Turn Your Radio On, from their album recorded on Artco Records back in 1973 on Gospel Vinyl Gold. This is Dave. What a super reminder just how important radio is for all of us. It's absolutely essential for Gospel Vinyl Gold to be heard. The show only airs on radio, just like in the first days of vinyl. 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A vast number of Americans, over 93%, listen to radio every week. That's more than television and, as of this show, today's show, more than streaming and social media content all combined. So please take a minute this week and thank the good folks at this radio station you're listening to for the hard work they do all week long, keeping you entertained and encouraged. And then be sure to sneak in a good word for Gospel Vinyl Gold. They didn't have to run the show, but they did. And so let them know what a brilliant move you think it was for them to pick it up. No, I mean, really, lay on the schmooze and tell them you can't imagine how bad a week would be if you didn't hear these golden gospel classics. And while you're at it, we wouldn't mind a little pat on the back ourselves. Do something like our friend Donna from Spartanburg, South Carolina did when she wrote in recently. She says, Dave, I was listening on the Life FM app on my cell phone and heard you talking about the glowworm. I'm 44 years old and oh, what memories came flooding back. One in particular, my twin sister had received a glowworm for Christmas one year. We must have been 4 or 5. She had done something wrong, so our mom took her glowworm away and put it up somewhere. A week or so later, Dad went out to light the kerosene heater and it started smoking something awful. He rushes outside with the heater and the smoke you wouldn't believe. He was hollering, who put something in this kerosene heater? Our mom was like, oh, that's where I put the glowworm. My sister was devastated, as was I, but when I heard you talking about the glowworm, all I could do was think about that. Oh, what memories we have. Thanks again for the laugh. Love the station, by the way. Donna, thank you so much for sharing your story. We had a great laugh sharing that great memory with you. Now, it won't replace the glowworm, but your story tickled me so much, I'm going to send you a gift normally reserved for those who call in their story on our memory line. I'm sending you our one-of-a-kind, can't-buy-it-anywhere gospel vinyl gold vintage-style mug. And I hope you enjoy it, and it makes you smile as much as you did when we read your story. So now that everybody else is good and jealous that Donna got one of our mugs, you can get one too by sharing some of your favorite memories of this golden gospel era. And in the long-standing radio tradition called the teaser, I'm going to let you know how you can get a mug in just a few minutes.

That's the Oaks with Put Your Hand in the Hand from their album Jesus Christ, What a Man in 1971 on Gospel Vinyl Gold. Just before that was the Downings from 1969 with Even So Come on Gospel Vinyl Gold. And all right, simmer down. I know you're champing at the bit to know how you can get that special Gospel Vinyl Gold vintage style mug. So here's how you got to do it. You simply call our memory line phone number, 662-318-4695. Tell me a story, any story, so long as it's true. It could be a story about the tragic fiery loss of a glowworm, or something more pleasant like the first time you heard one of your favorite gospel artists of the 70s and 80s. This show is for you and the memories that are stirred when listening to this incredible music. 662-318-4695. Be sure to tell me your name, where you're from, and the station you're listening to. And if I use your story on the program, I will send you a mug you can't even buy in stores. That number again, 662-318-4695 or 662-31-VINYL. Go ahead and call before you forget. When we come back, we've got the Hemp Hills, Happy Goodman's, Cathedrals, and some flashback fun when Gospel Vinyl Gold continues.

0: From their 1977 album, The Spirit of the Dove, that's the Thrasher Brothers with I'm Riding That Tide on Gospel Vinyl Gold. I'm Dave Taylor, and you're listening to the fastest hour in radio, Gospel Vinyl Gold. I don't know if it occurred to you earlier in the show when we read a story from Donna, who was listening to this classic album gospel program on an app. An app! An unthinkable medium when these golden gospel goodies were being pressed into vinyl and spinning on consoles and countertops around the world. Now, thanks to modern technology, we all get to share in these precious memories anywhere in the world thanks to the miraculous means of the internet. An amazing time we live in. So take full advantage of it and join us. 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And now for our flashback fun. I'm looking for the year that Valerie lost her job in TV on a show that was named after her. It was the first time such a thing ever happened. Talk about awkward. That same year we endured the Valerie imposter, another lady became a household name. Well, she's a lady now, but at that time, a little girl by the name of Jessica McClure captured the hearts of people worldwide. Do you remember why? Thanks in great part to a brand new 24-hour news source, I'll bet you can probably remember what you were doing when you first heard about and then tuned into live coverage of baby Jessica's rescue from that drain pipe. But can you remember the year it happened? Was it 1987, 1988, or 1989? It was the same year that the Cathedral Quartet from Stowe, Ohio released their Land of Living album on Heartwarming and later Riversong Records. Here's Ticket to Paradise to help you remember Rhoda's embarrassment and baby Jessica's rescue in 1987, 88, or 89? The answer in 5 minutes and 35 seconds on Gospel Vinyl Gold.
1: I'm so tired of living in the world up now, getting kind of homesick

That was the incomparable Cathedral Quartet with Ticket to Paradise from their album Land of the Living. I've gone on record before stating that that lineup of George Jantz, Glenn Payne, Mark Trammell, and Danny Funderburk is what I consider to be the best ever all-time quartet lineups in human history. And it doesn't hurt my claim that at the same time they recorded Ticket to Paradise, a young man by the name of Gerald Wolfe was playing piano for them. So what year did the album Land of Living come out? 1987, 1988, or 1989? It was the same year when Valerie Harper lost her starring role on her own TV sitcom that bore her own name. Most of us remember Valerie Harper from her hit character Rhoda Morgenstern in the 70s TV hit The Mary Tyler Moore Show. They had great chemistry on the show, and Harper received the Primetime Emmy Award for Outstanding Supporting Actress in a Comedy Series 3 times. And after 4 years on The Mary Tyler Moore Show, CBS rewarded Valerie Harper with her very own spin-off sitcom, Rhoda, from 1974 to 1978, where she'd received 4 more Emmy Awards and Golden Globe Award for her work. Fast forward several years, and Valerie Harper once again found herself in a primetime TV role as Valerie Hogan on a show called Valerie, about a mom juggling the demands of 3 boys, work, and a frequently absent airline pilot husband. After a salary dispute with the producers, she was let go from the show bearing her name, and in the Hollywood way her character is killed off, Sandy Duncan becomes the live-in aunt, and the show's name was changed to The Hogan Family. Valerie Harper would go on to win a breach of contract lawsuit against Lorimar Productions, and in 1990, Harper was diagnosed with lung cancer, and after a brave fight of 10 years, died on August the 30th, 2019 in Los Angeles, California at the age of 80. In what year did the show Valerie think they could do without Valerie? 1987, 1988, or 1989? That year, another girl caught the world's attention when 18-month-old Jessica McClure slipped into an 8-inch well pipe in her aunt's backyard in Midland, Texas. Thanks to a brand new 24-hour television news network called CNN, the entire world became fixated on the story. CNN's around-the-clock coverage was so gripping that then-President Ronald Reagan commented, "Everybody in America became godmothers and godfathers of Jessica while this was going on." And it went on for more than 2 days. Enlisting the help of a variety of local and often out-of-work oil drillers, the officials hoped to free McClure from an 8-inch well casing 22 feet below the ground within minutes. However, the first workers to arrive on the scene found their tools barely adequate to penetrate the hard rock around the well, and it took about 6 hours to drill a shaft longer to drill the tunnel. TV viewers watched as paramedics and rescuers, drilling experts, and contractors worked around the clock to save baby Jessica's life. After 56 hours of drilling, water jet cutting, little Jessica singing Winnie the Pooh, Midland Fire Department paramedic Robert O'Donnell was ultimately able to inch his way into the tunnel, wrestle McClure free from the confines of the well, and handed her to a fellow paramedic named Steve Forbes, who carried her up to safety, and then paramedic Bill Queen carried her to the waiting ambulance. If you saw this, like me, you'll never forget it, but I want to know when it all went down. Well, and came back up in this case. 1987, 1988, or 1989. Baby Jessica ascended the same year Valerie descended, and the Cathedrals gave us all a ticket to paradise in the year 1987. 1987. Wow. I can still see that rescue in my mind today. Here are the Happy Goodmans from 1970 with the classic God Walks the Dark Hills on Gospel Vinyl Gold.

0: The Imperials from their fabulous album Priority from 1980 with Finish What You Started on Gospel Vinyl Gold. And as it always happens, the finish line for the show always comes way too early, way too fast. I hope you're enjoying the show as much as I am, and I'd love to hear from you. 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Hope to hear from you soon. This is Dave Taylor saying so long, and remember, we don't get the chance in life to rewind, so make the most of every chance you get to be kind.
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0: everybody. I'm Les Butler. And if you like fiddles, mandolins, dobros, and guitars, you'll love Les Butler and Friends. And if you like the Primitive Quartet, Ricky Skaggs, the Rochesters, Doyle Lawson and Quicksilver, Paul Williams, and the Isaacs, you'll love Les Butler and Friends, Bluegrass Gospel.
1: 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This is Dominic of Flat Lonesome. And this is Les Butler and Friends, Bluegrass Gospel.
0: Howdy, come on in. We're going to start off with Joe Mullins and the Radio Ramblers. Here, Jerusalem Calling. You're on Les Butler and Friends.

Yeah, man. Right, that right there is, what it is it's show enough bluegrass gospel right between the eyes. Joe Mullins and the Radio Ramblers. Hear Jerusalem Calling. Here's a new fella on the block, Adam McIntosh, singing about the touch of God's hand.

Oh, an armful, three fiddles there. Oh, that's good. Adam McIntosh, Touch of God's Hand. Let's go to the new music department from Chosen Road. 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

music from Chosen Road, Kitchens and Cathedrals. You're on Les Butler and Friends. Speaking of friends, this next fellow, his family, we've been friends forever and a day. Here's the Ben Rochester family. Living Water, Bread of Life.

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What talent. Ben Rochester family, living water, bread of life. I'm Les Butler. You're tuned in to Les Butler and Friends, Bluegrass Gospel. And we've got exactly that coming your way, Bluegrass Gospel. And coming up in a little bit, not the next set, but not too far down the road, we are going to go old school, old timey Bluegrass Gospel. All you old timers, you better stay put or you're going to miss out.

0: Barry Abernathy and his very talented friends, John Meter, Tim Rabin, and Bradley Walker. A song called Just Beyond. Wow. Well, since we're into some wow music, what do you say we just keep the wows coming your way?
1: Well.

Like I said, we're going to keep the wow music coming your way. What about it for authentic, unlimited wings of love? Boys and girls, what about that? Here's my friends from over there around Nashville, North Carolina. Balsam Range. It's true. God knows.

Boy, they've given us two decades of absolutely stellar bluegrass gospel music. Balsam Range, God knows. I'm Les Butler, and you're tuned in to Les Butler and Friends, Bluegrass Gospel. Why don't you go to our Facebook page, Les Butler and Friends. Just type in Les Butler and Friends right there on Facebook. And when you do that, just go ahead and type anything you want. Got a question or maybe a favorite song, favorite artist, thought, question, put it all in there. We'll try to help you out. Okay? Our Facebook page, Les Butler and Friends. While you're doing that, I'm going to prepare a set of music. Now, the first song in this next set is a Southern gospel hit, and it's brand new, fresh coat of paint on it. You'll know all about it once we play it. But now, the two songs after that, Friends and Neighbors, it's going to sound like it's 100 years old or more. And one of them is close to it. The other one is not. But you'll think it was. All of that moments away right here on Les Butler and Friends Bluegrass Gospel.

Yes, it will. Let me just put an exclamation mark behind that. It'll be worth it after all. Darren and Brooke Aldridge with their friend Jason Crabb here on Les Butler and Friends, Bluegrass Gospel. Okay, so here are the two old sounding songs. And one really is an old sounding song because it's from an old group and it's an old sound. I'm talking about this one right here. If you know me, you know it's my favorite traditional bluegrass gospel group of all time. Latin Scruggs. They got a bubbling in their soul. Right here on Les Butler and Friends Bluegrass Gospel.

0: That's 70 years old or so, and it still stacks up. Man, Flat and Scruggs, they were just ahead of their time. They were fabulous. My favorite traditional bluegrass band of all time. Now, this next song sounds like it was recorded back there with Flat and Scruggs about 75 years ago. But it was really only recorded about 75 minutes ago. I mean, it's hot off the press. It just sounds like it's that old. From a couple brothers that's wanting to keep that old traditional sound alive, let me tell you, they're knocking it out of the park doing exactly that. The Johnson Brothers. Sinner, you better get ready.
1: Oh.

That old timey sounding enough for you? Huh? Johnson Brothers, sinner, you better get ready. By the way, they are right with that message. Amen. Time's a ticking. Jesus is coming. Could be, well, right now. But if he should tarry a little while, I'm going to bring you some great bluegrass gospel in the next set. How about Anthony Howell with their friends there, Edgar Loudermilk and Zach Autry? New music from my friend Eric Horner, Classic Rochester's, and the latest from Candy and Jeremy. And boy, you're going to like this one. What a great set. Coming in just a moment, right here on Les Butler and Friends, Bluegrass Gospel.

Anthony Howell with Edgar Loudermilk and Zach Autry. They took you right to the Word of God on that one, straight to Matthew chapter 24. Well done, fellas. Some good picking there, too, by the way. Well, here's a song about a neighbor, and it was written by my neighbor and recorded by my neighbor. I have a very talented neighbor. And his name is Eric Horner. He wrote it. He's playing most of the instruments. He's going to sing it. It's called Does Your Neighbor Know? Right here on Les Butler and Friends, Bluegrass Gospel.

Well, that's a good question right there. Does your neighbor know? Huh? Have you told him or her or them? That's Eric Horner. You're on Les Butler and Friends, Bluegrass Gospel. Little musical history note there on my friend Eric. He was once upon a time the band leader for a fellow you've heard of before, Lee Greenwood. God bless the USA. All right, classic sounds now from a family I've known forever, and boy, I just love these people. Oh man, Mom and Dad Rochester sure miss them. Here they are with Blessed Old Book.

Rochester's Blessed Old Book here on Les Butler and Friends Bluegrass Gospel. Well, this next song has been around 55 plus years. Great song. Been recorded by everybody in Southern gospel music. It's certainly every quartet, including my own. Talking about the Old Time Preachers Quartet. We recorded it at the live at the Bluegrass Music Hall of Fame and Museum in Owensboro, Kentucky. But here is a show enough bluegrass version of this Southern gospel hit from Daniel Rindstaff, featuring our friend Jeff Talbert on the song Child of the King here on Les Butler and Friends Bluegrass Gospel.

That's Hotter Than a Pepper Sprout. What a great version of that great, great classic song. Child of the King, Daniel Grindstaff, featuring Jeff Talbert. Well, we're going to end with the number one song last month on the Real Bluegrass Gospel charts. Currently number one as you go look at the weekly charts right now. From Candy and Jeremy, hang on to your hat. These folks can't sing. Here's their song titled Still.

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1: Today shows a high of 89 degrees with a low of 65 degrees, partly cloudy.
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0: And so we're going to get into his word this morning. And Father, we just thank you for this opportunity, this privilege to get into your word. We ask that you open our hearts, open our minds, that we may hear from you. Lord, we need revelation knowledge. We don't need more information, but we need revelation. And we set ourselves right now to in agreement with one another to receive from you, Lord. Thank you, Lord, for speaking to our spirits and for lifting us up, Lord. Thank you for a rhema word for every person in this place. We receive it in advance in Jesus' name. Amen and amen. Thank you, Jesus. I want to welcome all of those that will be watching or listening on a repeat, either on YouTube, and we're looking into also continuing on some of the radio stations, and maybe in a different format. But we want to welcome anyone tuning in on a rebroadcast. We're talking today about in Christ realities, and this is part two of a series that I've started. This may be the last one. It depends on what the Holy Spirit says. Amen. But I want to continue today talking about what it means to be in Christ, what it means to be joined to Christ and have union with Him. But first of all, I want to start with something a little humorous. I like to do that sometime. And this is about a woman who owned a parrot. And this particular parrot could only say one thing, and that was this: who is it? That's all it could say. Who is it? For years and years, she had been trying to teach the bird to extend its vocabulary, but it just refused to utter anything other than who is it? Well, one day the woman had sent for the plumber, and because she had to go out shopping, she arranged for him to find the key under the mat outside the front door. The plumber duly arrived. He found the key, and he let himself in, and he set out to work. Well, naturally, the parrot, hearing someone in the house with a unfamiliar tread, decided to give a recital. "Who is it?" called the parrot. "The plumber," called out the workman. Hearing a strange voice, the parrot again decided to utter his one and only phrase. "Who is it?" "The plumber," came the response. Well, that parrot was not satisfied. He wanted to see who the stranger was. "Who is it?" he called out again, and again the plumber yelled out, "It's the plumber." Again the bird called out, "Who is it?" And again the poor, bewildered plumber responded, "It's the plumber." Eventually, in a fury, the man roamed the whole house, going from room to room, trying to find out who was calling him. But he failed to realize that it was a parrot. For a whole hour, he dashed around the house, growing increasingly desperate and shouting out, "It's the plumber!" Finally, the exhausted man fainted in the hallway. Just at that moment, the woman of the house entered, and she saw this unconscious figure lying on the carpet and said, "Who is it?" Then the parrot replied, "It's the plumber! It's the plumber! It's the plumber! It's the plumber!" What's that? Oh, yeah. We did that last week.
1: Oh,
0: amen. Thank you. Like I said, today I want to continue teaching about Paul's revelation of our union and identification with Christ. This is what happened in the spirit realm as a result of Christ's work of redemption on the cross. Jesus, we must remember, was the representative of the human race. What he accomplished on the cross, he accomplished it for us. We were identified with him. We were identified with him in his death and his burial and his resurrection. In the same manner that we were identified with Adam, because through Adam, we were identified with him in his sin. When he sinned, then sin fell upon us. We received death and sin because Adam was our earthly father, so to speak. We were identified with him. Through Christ, however, we were given the opportunity to change families. Aren't you glad of that? When we accepted Christ as our Lord, we then received his righteousness. We receive pardon, acquittal, justification. And remember, that word justification means just if I have not sinned. Oh, that's wonderful. We received his victory and his authority. But we were also made one with him. That's what Paul reveals in his letters written to the church. Our union with Christ. But he that is joined to the Lord is one spirit. That's what Paul said in 1 Corinthians 6:17. You know, I think about a marriage. Whenever two people get married, the preacher says, now these two have become one. Now, where's that come from? It comes from the Bible. Amen. Two individuals, two flesh beings become one. They become unified. And that can only happen in the Spirit. Amen. In the same manner, when you asked Jesus to be your Lord and Savior, you became one with him. Amen. That is an awesome revelation given to the Apostle Paul. Now, as we discover these things, as we discover our new identity, who we are in Christ, what we have in Christ, our lives will begin to be transformed. Our lives will change from one of defeat to victory, from weakness to strength, and from fear to courage, and from timidity to boldness. It would help us to go through Paul's epistles and mark all of the phrases that he uses, such as in Christ, in him, in whom, through Christ, by Christ, and by him. Now, last week I handed out a whole list of these scriptures. And if you were not here last week, be sure and get your copy before you leave today. And I made sure that I brought some more with me. There are about 140 of these expressions, but only about 35 are really significant for us. So we need to look these up, read these, meditate on them, and confess them to ourselves, saying, this is who I am. This is my new identity. This is what I am, and this is what I have, because I am in Christ. I'm one with Christ. Now, as far as God is concerned, everything you have and are in Christ is a fact legally, but it only becomes a reality in your life when you read it, you hear it, you say it, and you believe it. Can you say amen? Here is one in Christ scripture that I wanted to share with you. It's found in John 15, verses 5 and 7. Jesus says, I am the vine, ye are the branches. He that abideth in me and I in him, the same bringeth forth much fruit, for without me you can do nothing. If you abide in me and my words abide in you, you shall ask what you will and it shall be done unto you. Wow. I love that scripture. How about you? Just like the branch draws its life source from the vine, we draw our life source from Jesus. Amen? He is the vine. He is our source of life, of peace, of joy, of wisdom, everything we need. He is the source. I remember when I was a kid growing up on the farm, we had something called a flow well. And that was a place out in a yard where a pipe come out of the ground and water was flowing out of it all the time. Now, if you wanted a good, fresh, crystal, clear, and clean drink of water, you went out to the flow well. And all you had to do was get down on your knees, and at least that's what I would do, and I'd put my mouth on the pipe, and I'd get me a drink of water. Boy, and it was good, too. Of course, we had a gourd hanging up on the tree branch there for city folks that came to visit. Amen. They'd pick up the gourd and fill it up, you know, and drink like that. But I'd just put my mouth on it. Sometimes that green stuff would

alcohol and drugs for peace and for joy and for fulfillment, but that's not the source. Jesus is the source of peace, of joy, and of life. Amen? Acts 17:28 says, "For in him we live and move and have our being." And John 15, verse 7 reveals that our union with Christ also guarantees answers to prayer. Because notice again, he said, if you abide in me and my words abide in you, you'll ask what you will and it shall be done. He didn't say it might be done, did he? What did he say? It shall be done. But we got to believe him. Amen. He has given us his word, but it won't happen if we don't believe it. Hallelujah. So my confession should be this. I abide in Christ. I live in him. He is the vine, and I am the branch. The vine is in the branch, and the branch is in the vine. His life is in me. His love is in me, and I will let that life and love dominate me. His word abides in me, and I let his word dominate my life. Because I am in him, I also have confidence in prayer. Whatever I ask of him, I receive. That's my confession, because I am in Christ. Also, through our union with Christ, the Bible says we have redemption as a result of our union. In Ephesians 1:7, Paul uses the phrase in him and through. In him we have redemption. That's what the scripture says. Through his blood, the forgiveness of sins according to the riches of his grace. Now I want you to notice Paul says the very same thing in Colossians 1:14. In whom we have redemption through his blood. And I love Romans 3:24 that says, being justified freely by his grace through the redemption that is in Christ Jesus. Somebody say, in Christ Jesus. Now, redeem means simply to buy back. It's an accounting word. It means to buy back. In God's plan of redemption, I want you to understand Jesus is both the buyer and the price. Isn't that interesting? He's both the buyer and the price. 1 Peter 1:18 says, for as much as you know that you were not redeemed with corruptible things, as silver and gold, from your vain conversation received by tradition from your fathers, but rather with the precious blood of Christ, as of a lamb without blemish and without spot. You see, we belong to God, first of all, through the right of creation. But because of sin, Satan became our master. Then Christ purchased us back with his blood, so now we belong to him. Isn't that awesome? I'll give you an illustration on that. There was a small boy who spent a lifetime constructing a replica of a ship he had once seen docked in the harbor near his home. Finally, the time came for the grand launching on a small creek, just the right size for a little small boat that he had built. The boat began to sail beautifully down the little creek. However, a strong wind then arose, sweeping the boat away. And the boy was heartbroken by the loss of his cherished creation. Sometimes later, he was walking through town, and the boy was astonished to see his boat in the window of a store shop. It was for sale. It had a for sale sign on it, but it wasn't cheap. Even though it already belonged to him, he was willing to pay anything to get it back. He rushed inside and he told the shop owner, he said, hey, that little boat right there is mine. I made that. But the owner replied, oh, I'm sorry, you can't have it because I bought it from somebody else. I tell you what, he said, if you want it back, you'll have to pay for it. Yeah, but that's mine. You don't understand.
He said, yeah.

0: understand. You have to buy it from me. Well, determined, the boy scraped together every last penny he could, and he returned to the shop, slammed the money down on the counter, and he bought his boat back. Holding it up, he exclaimed, "Oh, little boat, my little boat, you are twice mine. I made you, and now I bought you back." That's redemption. Amen. The boy in the story represents Jesus, who came to save us. Despite our broken state, affected by sin and life's hardships, Jesus recognized us as his own. Just as the boy paid all he had and he bought back his boat, Jesus paid the ultimate price to buy you and me back. Amen. He redeemed us. That's what that means. He bought us with his precious blood that was shed upon the cross. We are twice his, created by him, and then bought back with his blood. That's redemption. Amen. So my confession should be, in him I have redemption. The price that was paid was his precious blood. I'm no longer a slave to sin and Satan, but now I belong to the Lord. Hallelujah! Our union with Christ makes us more than conquerors. That means victorious over all our enemies. We're not just conquerors, but we're more than conquerors. Romans 8:37 tells us that. In all these things, we are more than conquerors. Notice, through him that loved us. Now, in preface to this scripture, Paul referenced all kind of persecutions that he had encountered, but in the end, he declared the victory. We'll all face challenges because we live in a fallen world. We all will face roadblocks, even demonic attacks. But if we keep trusting and walking by faith, we'll always see the victory. We can do just like the Apostle Paul said, no matter what happened along the way, I am more than a conqueror. Amen. Why don't you say it with me? I am more than a conqueror because of my union with Christ. David was a type of Christ, and Goliath was a type of the devil. And all Israel were frozen in their tracks with fear at Goliath's threats. But David accepted the challenge to go out against Goliath, again, who is a type of the devil, and he defeated him. Amen? David's victory was Israel's victory. Even though they were shaken with fear, whatever happened to David happened to them. When David knocked Goliath down, he chopped off his head. Everybody in the army of Israel said, "We won. We won." And I guess David could have said, "What do you mean, we? What do you mean, we?" Think about it. But David's victory was their victory because he represented every one of them. Amen? Just like Jesus is our representative. And because he won against the devil, we win. So we can shout it too. We win. We win. We win. Amen? Jesus is our champion. The devil's plan was to kill him. And he said, "I will have defeated God's plan," but he didn't realize that it was God's plan to die first. Amen. And the scripture says if the devil would have knew that, he would not have had the Lord crucified. He wouldn't have done that. Colossians 2:15 says that Jesus spoiled principalities and powers and made a show of them openly, triumphing over them in it. Spoil signifies he took away their power and their authority. And the principalities and powers, that's speaking of the high-ranking spiritual beings associated with evil. often interpreted as demonic forces. And then he made a show of them openly. This means that Jesus publicly displayed his triumph over these forces. He put them on display as defeated enemies. The kings in the Old Testament, when they would defeat another nation, they would drag the king and the leaders with chains right down the middle of town. Amen. Displaying that they're defeated. And that's what Jesus did to the devil and to his high-level demons. He displayed their defeat. Amen. Spoiled principalities and powers. What does all of that mean? His victory is your victory. Amen. You have victory over the devil and all of his demons because of what Jesus did. You're in him. Amen. So my confession should be, I am more than a conqueror through Christ. His victory is my victory. Amen. His death and resurrection defeated Satan and every evil foe, and I am in him. Amen. Somebody say, I am in him. Woo! Praise the Lord. Hallelujah. I've got the victory. I am more than a conqueror. Because I am one with Christ. Hallelujah. See, that's more than religion. Religion doesn't teach that. Amen. But Paul, this is what he's teaching. We are one with our Savior. Ephesians 2:6 says this, and you have been raised up together and made to sit together in heavenly places in Christ Jesus. Did you hear that? In the mind of God, when Jesus was raised up, when he was resurrected and seated at the right hand of God, we were too. Amen. We were seated with him in heavenly places. You see, joint seating with Christ is far above principalities and powers of darkness. Evil spirits cannot influence you if you know you're seated with Christ in heavenly places. Oh, somebody say it with me. I'm seated with Christ. That's my position as a believer. Amen. You see, our seating and reigning with Christ is a position of authority, of honor and triumph, not failure, not depression, and not defeat. I will not be defeated. I think I heard a song like that. Amen. I will not be defeated. Amen. Our seating with Christ is part of our inheritance now. Somebody say now. Yeah. Notice the word hath in Ephesians 2:6 is past tense. God has already raised us up and made us to sit in heavenly places in Christ Jesus. He's already done it. And we will rule and reign with Christ in this life now. But we've got to exercise our rightful authority. We got to tell the devil, stay under my feet where you belong. Our position in Christ is an accomplished fact. Ephesians 2:6 in the Weymouth translation says it like this, God raised us with him from the dead and enthroned us with him in heavenly realms as being in Christ. So God enthroned us with Jesus in the heavenly realms. Now I ask you a question. Listen carefully. Does that sound like a church that is defeated? Does that sound like a church that's still having to battle to gain mastery over Satan? The answer is no. God designed the church of the Lord Jesus Christ to be a triumphant church. Do you hear me? Why? Because we are partakers of Christ's victory over Satan. The church, which is the body of Christ, is in Christ. The body is connected to the head. And who's the head? Jesus is the head of his body, the church. Who's the head? Jesus is the head. And who's the body? We're the body, the church. Amen. Now, question, if Jesus, the head, triumphed over the devil, is the body of Christ to be any less triumphant since we're in Christ? That's the answer. Of course not. It is our legal right to enjoy joint seating with Christ in heavenly places. That's not something we're trying to do. He's already done it for us. Amen? He put us in a position of authority and triumph far above the demonic powers and principalities. Amen? You don't have to let the devil to have dominion over your life, because you have power over him. Now, if we'll take advantage of our joint seating with Christ, guess what? We can live triumphantly in life. We can live in victory every day. So my confession should be this: I'm seated with Christ far above all principalities and powers. His victory is mine. You know, I think we need to say that together. Let's say it together. I'm seated with Christ far above all principalities and powers. His victory is mine. Oh, don't you feel that? That's the word of God going forth in power. Amen. I think we need to say that again. I am seated with Christ far above all principalities and powers. His victory is mine. Devil, you are defeated. Amen. Our union with Christ also gives us physical healing. For Matthew 18:17 says, Himself took our infirmities and bare our sicknesses. Did you know that God remembers when he laid on Jesus all the iniquities and sins of us all? But also, he laid our sicknesses and our disease upon him. And Jesus remembers that he bare that for us. Our confession should be, by his stripes I was healed. God's word tells me that I was healed 2,000 years ago by his stripes. So if I was healed, guess what? I am healed. Healing belongs to me because I am in Christ. Amen. He's my source. He's my source of health and healing and strength. Hallelujah. Not just because I'm a Christian, but because I'm in him. We're one. Because of our union with Christ, we can also expect supernatural provision. Amen. Philippians 4:19 says, "But my God shall supply all your need according to his riches and glory by Christ Jesus." By Christ Jesus. Ephesians 1:3, "Blessed be the God and Father of our Lord Jesus Christ, who hath blessed us with all spiritual blessings in heavenly places in Christ." Somebody say, in Christ. In Christ. So my confession should be, because I'm in Christ, all my needs are supplied. All my spiritual, physical, and financial needs are supplied because Jesus bore the curse of poverty on the cross. He defeated poverty at the cross. And our union with him guarantees us supernatural provision. Amen. And somebody says, I receive that. That belongs to me. Amen. And 1 John 4:4 says, "You are of God, little children, and have overcome them, because greater is he that is in you than he that is in the world." Somebody say, he's in me. Christ is in me. Hallelujah. See, not only are we born of God and partakers of his divine love, but we have dwelling within us the spirit of him that raised Christ from the dead. Now, it's hard for us to understand that. I know it. The same spirit that raised Jesus from the dead abides in us. Hallelujah. So instead of talking about how impossible our situation may be, let's look to the one that's on the inside of us and say, the greater one is in me. God is in me. He's not just for me. He's not just with me. But thank God he's in me. Hallelujah. And he's greater than any problem. He's greater than any sickness and disease. He's greater than poverty and lack. His wisdom, grace, power is in me. He's in you. What's he in there for? To put you over. Amen. To put you over in life. Hallelujah. To give you victory in every situation. Now, what the Holy Spirit does when you find yourself in a problem or a situation, he reminds you, the greater one, where's he at? Amen. Yeah, he reminds us, what did the preacher say? You know, and of course, to me, he says, what did you say? He reminds me of what I preach. Amen. What did you say? Greater is he that is in me. So my confession should be, because Christ, the greater one, is in me, I don't have to worry. His wisdom, his power, his help is in me. He's not only for me and with me, but he's in me to make me an overcomer in life. I am an overcomer because I am in Christ. Somebody say it with me. I am an overcomer because I am in Christ. Hallelujah. Hallelujah. And one more real quick. For the law of the Spirit of life in Christ Jesus has made me free from the law of sin and death. That's Romans 8:2. We are in Christ, so that means we are delivered from that law of sin and death. We abide according to the law of life. Amen. So my confession should be, I'm not subject to the law of sin and death, which includes sickness and poverty, but there is a new law. Somebody say a new law. The law of life. I have been translated from the kingdom of darkness into the kingdom of life by Christ Jesus, and I live according to his life. Hallelujah. Thank you, Jesus. 1 Corinthians 1:30 says, but of him are ye in Christ Jesus, who of God is made unto us wisdom, righteousness, sanctification, and redemption. So my confession is, Christ Jesus, my Lord, is my wisdom. He is my righteousness. He is my sanctification. He is my redemption. Can you say amen? Let us stand together and let's declare this together. This is talking about our union with Christ. Say it with me. Because I'm in Christ, I am a new creation. Because I am in Christ, I've been declared righteous. Because I am in Christ, his strength is mine. His wisdom is mine. I can do all things through Christ, which strengthens me. I am one with Christ. He is the vine, and we are the branches. His resurrection life flows in me and through me now. In Jesus' name, amen and amen. Praise God. Did you receive anything out of that today? Amen. Isn't God's word good?
1: 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If you would like more information concerning my music or preaching CDs, you can write and request a product list. 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
1: Today shows a high of 89 degrees with a low of 65 degrees, partly cloudy.
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2: This week on the weekend edition of Washington Watch, Zelensky and Trump meet, more hospitals abandon trans procedures for minors, and a city in Nebraska rejects a firefighter candidate because he was homeschooled. Greetings, fellow patriots. I am David Salkeld, and I'm a constitutional conservative, Christian husband, and Reagan Republican. On Wednesday's edition of Washington Watch Live, Family Research Council President Tony Perkins sat down with Congressman Michael McCaul of Texas in the FRC studio to get his take on international affairs. Here's Tony with an introduction.
3: Earlier this afternoon, President Trump met with Ukrainian President Volodymyr Zelensky to discuss the Russia-Ukraine war and how to bring it to an end. Right before the meeting, President Zelensky expressed his hope for an end to the war before winter, which President Trump agreed was a big thing. So what will it take to bring an end to Russia's invasion of Ukraine before it reaches the five-year mark? Joining me now in studio to discuss this and more is Congressman Michael McCaul, Chairman Emeritus of the House Foreign Affairs Committee. He represents the 10th Congressional District of Congress, and he was the lead on the bill, the Russian sanctions bill, the Lindsey O. Graham bill that passed Congress last week and the president signed into law. Congressman McCaul, welcome back to Washington Watch. Thanks for joining us in studio.
4: Well, thanks for having me, Tony. It's a pleasure to be here.
3: So I want to start with the president's remarks today as it pertained to Ukraine. We might get to some of the other hot spots in the world, but let's start with Ukraine. What did you make of the president's remarks?
4: Well, overall, the speech was very strong. He did talk about the conflict Russia and Ukraine in a very heartfelt way, that 25,000 people are dying every month in this conflict. And I know the president well enough to know that this really does impact him. He wants to stop the death toll. And we gave him the tools to do that. Lindsey Graham and I worked the last year on this bill. As you know, I introduced it in the House, got it passed last week, was in a bill signing ceremony with the president. What we're doing is we're giving him the leverage to leverage not only Putin, but also China, that has influence over Putin, to end this conflict. And I think primarily to get Putin to the negotiating table, because so far he's not agreed to a ceasefire, although Zelensky has. And until they have a ceasefire, they can't negotiate a peaceful resolution. But we gave Mr. Trump, the president, the authorities, the leverage and the tools to help him make this happen.
3: Well, in the last month, you were there shortly before I was there last month. The intensity of the warfare has increased tremendously. Kyiv coming under assault almost daily. Explain why it's so important to try to bring this to a resolution before winter, as was mentioned today.
4: Winter's where the intense fighting really begins in this war. And right now, the Ukrainians are winning in the occupied territories. I went close to the front lines where the air assault brigades are, watched the drones. They're very effective. Where they're vulnerable are the ballistic missiles coming from Russia into Kyiv. I stayed overnight several nights, and you could feel the ground shaking. And they don't have the Patriots. Now, right. President Trump did bring this up with Zelensky and reaffirmed the pledge to manufacture Patriot interceptors.
3: That's the one thing they're asking for.
4: It's the one thing they need. If they had those, they wouldn't be really vulnerable right now. And it's amazing. We were told in 4 days that this would be over, this war, and now we're going into year five.
3: Right.
4: The resiliency, the innovation of the Ukrainians, and I think on the right side of history, an aggression like this should never stand. It was very reminiscent of Nazi Germany invading Poland when I was watching the mothers and children fleeing from Ukraine into Poland, and they saw it the same way. And in addition, the persecution of faith that we see in Ukraine from the Russian Orthodox Church is very sinful. Finally, the president mentioned also the 20,000 children that Melania has championed to get back from Russia. They've kidnapped them. They've abducted them. They're indoctrinating them to attack their own nation. And Tony, in the textbooks that I've seen for those children who I met in Kyiv, it does say that we are at war with NATO. So it telegraphs to me their goals are beyond Ukraine and directly at NATO.
3: One of the other aspects of the winter from the civilian population is, as you mentioned, the ballistic missiles, which increasingly have been attacking power plants in Ukraine, which are designed to knock out the power grid, which it gets kind of cold over there in wintertime.
4: Yeah.
3: And in fact, that's one of the big concerns, is the population actually freezing.
4: Right. And so I met with their defense and intelligence agency in Ukraine, and I asked them that very question. Are their targets military or are they civilian? And they said they're both, and they really don't care. I mean, they will hit civilian targets. They've hit the same McDonald's over and over and over again.
3: Yeah, yeah.
4: Rebuild it. It's these civilian targets that I think violate international law, the abduction of children, invading another country.
3: And by the way, while I was there, that conversation, obviously, the two that we focused on very heavily was the occupied areas where they have closed the churches, exiled the pastors, and actually tortured members of the clergy. Mm-hmm. There's like almost 800 members of the clergy have died as a result of this conflict, either through torture or through these attacks. And then, of course, the children being abducted. And one of the things they said was that the fact that Melania Trump had championed the children made a difference. When America does something, when we say something, when we take a stand for something, when you stand up in the speeches you make in Congress about these issues, especially with the stature that you have, it makes a difference.
4: And I think sometimes we forget that.
3: Yeah.
4: The America is the strongest nation in the world. When we project strength, that makes a difference. When we say things, they listen. I know, as chairman of Foreign Affairs Committee, that everything I said was reported around the world, and I never thought much about that until I was chairman. And so you know you're having an impact. It's a responsibility. You need to use that responsibility in a way that impacts the world and impacts change for the better.
3: For the good.
4: And for the good versus evil, which Tony, for me, this is a moral issue that requires moral courage. I do believe that history will judge this by what we did here and now. And I do think that you and I are on the right side of history.
3: Oh, without question. Without question, because we're standing on behalf of liberty, freedom, and life.
4: Correct.
3: Mr. Chairman, I want to switch gears to another topic, if I can. You just finished kind of a globetrot. You went around the globe, stopping in many different places. One of those places, Taiwan. China, the president's meeting with Xi Jinping later this week. China has a horrific human rights record, and especially when it comes to religious freedom and the persecution of religious minorities.
4: Yeah, I met with the Dalai Lama about a year ago, and his people, his Tibetan Buddhist monks, were slaughtered by the Chinese Communist Party. He had to flee as a child. Now he's in Dharamshala, India. The Uyghur Muslim population have been persecuted. The most egregious stories are about the organ harvesting and selling on the open market of Uyghur Muslims. I mean, kind of almost Nazi-like, concentration-like things. China has persecuted the church for many years as well, and that's what dictators do. So I think the president's got to go in clear-eyed about the threat. But I do applaud him for trying to maybe ratchet down, the tone. But I trust but verify is what Reagan said. I don't really trust him.
3: I'm with you on that. Speaking of Reagan, I was talking about this earlier in the week. Reagan, in his meeting with Gorbachev over the SDI in Iceland, when you know they were talking about trying to ratchet down the nuclear threat and begin to eliminate nuclear weapons, or at least reduce them. The record is that Reagan constantly brought up human rights, and that was always at the center of his conversation, even to the irritation of Gorbachev and the Russians.
4: That's what I loved about Reagan, first president I got the honor to vote for, Margaret Thatcher, John Paul II. You know, this moral clarity that we are standing up for good versus evil. We're standing up for human rights across the world. We're standing up for religious freedom. Those qualities in Reagan, I'd like to see, you know, I'd like to see those in power talk about that more.
3: Isn't that what really gives us our strength? Is that we keep the first things first?
4: If we have that moral authority, that's why we're better. You know, we're not dictators. We have democracy. We have freedom. And we have that moral authority. And I think Ukraine's a good example of that. It's what is right, what's wrong. The value system that you and I grew up with, and championing, you know, those who are bullied, those who are taken advantage of, respecting others, those Christian principles.
3: There's a cost to upholding that standard, both internally, domestically, and in foreign policy. But there's a benefit that comes from that. I mean, Americans don't want us involved. I don't want to be involved in military operations around the world as a Marine veteran. But we do have to defend certain principles and ideals. It comes with a cost, but it also provides benefits to us as a nation.
4: It does. I mean, America is an idea. I mean, we have these great buildings here in Washington, but it's premised upon the foundation of an idea of consent of the governed and freedom and moral authority, and that there is a God, and in God we trust, that we see in on the House floor, and you know, that we are doing God's work here on earth does give us that moral authority. It's not about wanting to go to war with people. Right. It's actually about achieving peace. And this is where Reagan was correct, that peace through strength. Strength provides deterrence. Deterrence provides peace.
3: Mr. Chairman, we're out of time for today. And I know that you are you're retiring from Congress, not running for re-election. But I have no doubt that you're going to continue to be around and your voice will be heard.
4: Well, thank you. I certainly hope so.
3: Mr. Chairman, thanks for joining us.
4: Thanks for having me.
3: All right, folks, stick with us.
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3: All right, two major hospital networks in New York and Pennsylvania have agreed to end their so-called gender-affirming care. That's something we've been covering for a number of years now. This is for minors. And they've not only agreed to end this mutilation of minors, but they're going to pay for potential violations of federal law. The agreement with the Department of Justice resolve investigations into New York University's Langone Hospitals, NYU, and University of Pittsburgh Medical Center that were a part of an ongoing nationwide investigation into the child gender mutilation industry. Well, since the launch of that investigation, there have been similar agreements in Texas, Ohio, and Connecticut. And I'm just going to say, this is one of the things that this administration has done extremely well in stopping this horrific treatment of minors. And so the question is, will this put a damper even further on this growing market? Joining us now to discuss this is Admiral Brian Christine. He's Assistant Secretary for Health at the Department of Health and Human Services. He's also a medical doctor who has trained surgeons around the world. Admiral, welcome back to Washington Watch. Thanks for joining us.
6: It's great to be back. Thanks for having me on today. I really appreciate that.
3: Well, this is good news. These are major hospital systems that we're talking about, and we're not just talking about a handful of hospitals. This is quite widespread, is it not?
6: No, it is. You know, when we published our report just recently, the wolves in white coats, that really laid out and showed this potentially fraudulent billing, we noted that there had been almost like weeds springing up, this 225 gender dysphoria clinics that had sprung up around the country. So, no, it is certainly widespread. And absolutely, we know that the way that we change this, the way that we stem the tide, the way that we protect our children, is by doing exactly what we're doing with this report and by being on shows like yours today.
3: Now, Admiral, you've been on the program before. We've talked about this before. This is something that you've been focused on at the Department of Health and Human Services. But let's talk a little bit about the Department of Justice. This is an investigation. So this was kind of a, I don't know, almost a tag team. I mean, they were investigating this. You were looking into the science of this. Give us more about the background of this investigation.
6: Yeah, exactly. You remember when we released our report, Vice President Vance then made a referral to the Department of Justice, to Attorney General Todd Blanche. Secretary Kennedy made a referral to our own HHS, Office of the Inspector General. And I think some of this you're seeing are the fruits of those referrals. So I think, again, this is the way that we move forward. In our report, we talked extensively in that report about the prior administration's push for gender ideology. We talked about these different codes that were being used, these potentially fraudulent codes to allow reimbursement, these codes that really didn't describe at all what was going on with these kids, but were simply used, we believe, and what we hope to show is for that fraudulent billing. And so, yes, it is a tag team. It is a collaborative effort across the government.
3: Well, and I would say it's a sea change, because, you know, I think back in 2019, 2017, somewhere around there, where we actually, one of the first organizations that came up with a policy, the SAFE Act, that was to save children from experimental drugs and surgeries. We launched it in Arkansas, the first state to pass it, protecting minors. We now have 27 states that have that. We now have federal government that's leaning in on this issue. We also have trial lawyers who are now going after these quacks who have been doing this. And I mean, this is one of the things I would say is a true success story of where we see the tide turning.
6: I agree with you 100%. So my home, my home, my permanent residence is in Alabama. Of course, I'm in Washington now serving the president, serving Secretary Kennedy in this amazing role. But my home state is Alabama, and we were one of the first. You mentioned Arkansas. We were one of the first to protect our children from these terrible sex-rejecting procedures. So we do see it on the state level. This is obviously a tremendous focus for this administration to protect these vulnerable children. You see President Trump speak about protecting these children, talking about sex-rejecting procedures and mutilating, castrating surgeries. He never fails to mention those things because it is so important in our administration. This is a change. It is a tsunami, if you will, you know, really protecting these kids. But, you know, Tony, we can't ever stop. And I think you realize this. We can't ever stop, because the minute we back away from this, the minute we take our foot off the accelerator, like a vampire, the left is going to rise again with gender ideology and put these kids at risk.
3: Admiral, absolutely. So let's talk about that for a moment. We've got a little over 2 minutes left. But part of this, there are these fines, but some of these institutions are now establishing centers that will legitimately treat children with gender dysphoria.
6: Well, again, I think what's really important is that we know in, for instance, in some of the things we're talking about today, with Texas Children's Hospital and with Cleveland Clinic, and then you mentioned NYU, Langone Hospitals and University of Pittsburgh, these places are setting up detransition clinics. Some of them are setting up clinics for the detransitioners, these children who had been walked down this dark pathway of sex-rejecting procedures. So we need to take care of these kids, and that is being recognized in some of these settlements. These kids, when you hear their stories from them and their parents, they're heartbreaking. That's part right. of our report as well. And so we have to keep evangelizing. We have to keep telling the American people what's going on so we can continue to fight.
3: So the difference that I see with this, Admiral, and I've been around a while, is that oftentimes conservative administrations will stop the bad things that were happening, but they don't undo it. This is one of those situations where not only is it being stopped, but in the case of this mutilation of children, the process is being reversed. So I just want people to understand how significant of a turn this is for government.
6: Well, you're exactly right. If we think about where we were in the last administration, my predecessor, the prior Assistant Secretary for Health, Rachel Levine, a man in wearing women's clothing who was advocating for removing any kind of age restrictions on the sex-rejecting, mutilating procedures and cross-sex hormones and chemicals, advocating for the removal of any kind of age restrictions. We came from that, an individual who, again, was in my position previously, actively advocating for this, working with the prior administration to change culture, to harm these children, into where we are now. Secretary Kennedy, myself, the Vice President, Attorney General Blanche, of course, President Trump, fighting for our kids, fighting to move back, to show people why this is wrong, to show them what is the right pathway for these kids, and to always protect these kids.
3: Well, Admiral, I thank you for joining us today. I commend you, and I salute you for the work that you're doing. Thanks for coming on today.
6: No, thank you. God bless you. God bless our President, Secretary Kennedy, and our entire country.
3: We pray for them daily. All right, coming up, a city fire department rejecting a homeschooler.
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3: All right, welcome back to Washington Watch. Thanks for joining us on this Tuesday. The website, TonyPerkins.com. 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Now, we're approaching our first 100 after about the first 6 months. And guess what? You can be a part of the effort. If you'd like to see a Prevost Stand chapter anchored in your county at one of the churches, text chapters to 67742. That's chapters to 67742. All right, here it is. Earlier this year, a volunteer firefighter from Cedar Bluffs, Nebraska, applied to become a full-time firefighter in nearby Fremont. Despite his firefighting experience, his application was rejected. The reason? He was homeschooled. The city has since amended its employment policy to require applicants to have graduated from an accredited high school. They changed the rules after he applied. Now, this is a requirement that effectively excludes homeschool graduates under Nebraska's law. Now, this past Friday, Fremont Civil Service Commission heard Andrew's appeal, but concluded that it did not have the authority to overturn the city's employment policy. So, while our nation's military service academies actively recruit homeschooled students, the message from Fremont Fire Department appears to be homeschoolers need not apply. Joining us now to explain what happened is volunteer firefighter Andrew Coates, whose application was rejected. Andrew, welcome to Washington Watch. Thanks so much for joining us.
8: Oh, thank you so much for having me.
3: So before we get into the particulars of your case, tell us what happened.
8: Yep, so I applied early April for the job for firefighter EMT. And during that time, it was just a requirement graduation from high school or equivalent GED. We met that requirement when we went to go apply, and we also submitted a state licensed EMT and other credentials that was for the job. After closing date, we were contacted by the city and saying that our application was being withdrawn because we did not have an accredited high school diploma. It was actually changed shortly after, like you said. So since then, me and my family have been just trying to talk with the city with no prevail, and so now we're here.
3: So Andrew, let me ask you a few questions here. So first off, you graduate from high school in a homeschool program, but you've also gone on to take college courses. In addition to being a certified EMT, you've also taken college courses, correct?
8: Yes, sir. Yep.
3: So you were accepted by a college?
8: Yep, that would be correct.
3: And your grade point average?
8: It's a 3.8.
3: Wow, it's a little better than I had. Let's talk a little. Let's step back for a moment. Your desire to be a firefighter, is this something that just came upon you, or is this something that you've long thought about?
8: No, so this is something I've actually been chasing for quite a while. Actually, the inspiration behind it all was from a Fremont firefighter that worked for my father's business, and he just really encouraged me to kind of seek after the job. So that just, it kind of stuck with me what he said, and then we just kept pursuing education, EMT state license, and just kept pursuing the job. So,
3: and you've been a volunteer firefighter.
8: Yep, for Cedar Bluffs Fire and Rescue for about 2 years now.
3: So, I mean, what did you think when you were told that your application was rejected? I mean, how'd you process that?
8: I couldn't believe it at first. And then when they told me it was over, because I was homeschooled, I really just couldn't believe it. Like, it was, I don't know, I was just shocked. I was really just shocked.
3: Now, I understand that your chief at the department where you are a volunteer has actually appeared before Fremont County and advocated on your behalf.
8: He did, yes.
3: So what do you think's behind this?
8: You know what? I don't know what the intent on that person's heart was that day, but there seems to be mitigation against homeschoolers. I couldn't tell you why. It's just I met all the requirements that were required for the job posting, and
3: yeah,
8: I don't know.
3: Well, you know, Andrew, I can understand this. My goal as a kid growing up was to be a police officer, and I ended up being a police officer for about 10 years. And you know, when God calls you for something, it's a passion that you have. But you've mentioned that one of the reasons you're taking this stand is actually to help expand equal opportunity for homeschoolers. I mean, this is not just about you, which
8: no,
3: I appreciate.
8: No,
3: what kind of support are you receiving from the homeschool community?
8: The support has honestly been overwhelming. We've received support from homeschoolers, firefighters, churches, organizations just all over the world. I've actually been receiving letters in the mail from homeschool families that just want to stand and support us. So it's been really just overwhelming support.
3: What can our viewers and listeners do to be helpful?
8: Just be in prayer for us. Just pray for a few things, just wisdom during this time, that we would just be seeking God first, just clarity, just so to be able to continue, just keep us, just humility in the way we handle things, and just courage as we continue to stand against this.
3: Well, Andrew, we will be praying for that, and we're going to be tracking this as it unfolds, because I know there's more steps to come, and we're going to get you back on. But very quickly, I want to pray for you before we come up on a break. Lord, I pray for Andrew. Give him boldness and courage and wisdom as he stands. And I pray, Lord, great favor. Lord, may you fight on his behalf. In Jesus' name, amen.
2: Well, unfortunately, that's all the time we have for today. I'm David Salkill, thanking you for being with us. 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And I look forward to having you back here again next week for the weekend edition of Washington Watch.
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1: Today shows a high of 89 degrees with a low of 65 degrees, partly cloudy.
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got a stain on my shirt from the coffee off my chin. Now where's my keys? 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